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1: 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How's it going? Sally Rope with you. 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
1: Good morning to you. 5 minutes past 10. How's it going? Sally Rope with you. Back from holidays. 2 weeks holiday. Lovely trip to Vanuatu. And then just kind of hanging out in my house because I hurt my back in Vanuatu.

0: Eurovision Song Contest. As you would have heard in the news there, wrapped up around an hour ago, we have a winner and it sounds like this. Okay, Bulgaria winning with Bungaranga, which sounds sort of annoying at first, but then you find yourself singing it for the rest of the time. After you've heard it, it just kind of worms into your brain. Bulgaria winning, Israel coming second, Romania third, and Delta Goodrum fourth. She did so well. Jess Carniel is a lecturer at the University of Southern Queensland. She is also a Eurovision expert, and she'll be joining us shortly to talk through this year's Eurovision Song Contest. Of course, the Stafford by-election as well. That was happening yesterday. Jack McKay, our state political reporter, will join us shortly as well. Plus, we'll play Tune Detective and Magic Round. Have you been to any of the games? The vibe here in Brisbane has been absolutely incredible. And it sort of got me thinking about rugby league and how Australia and Queensland became so rabid for rugby league. So I thought that would be a good thing to do in, as part of our Queensland history this morning. Have a chat about the history of rugby league in Australia and Queensland. Steve Haddon is an entertainer. He's also a rugby league historian, and he will be joining us before the 11 o'clock news. Right now, though, let's head to the Bureau. Say good morning to Harry Clark. Hello.
1: Good morning, Sally.
0: By the way, the weather was beautiful while I was in Vanuatu. I was worried. I thought it was going to rain. We only got one rainy day. The rest, it was absolutely stunning.
1: That's pretty good for this time of year.
0: I know. Well done. But then coming back, it was like, wow, someone has really flicked that winter switch while I was away, Harry.
1: Yeah, look, I've seen a little bit of a cool down, but it hasn't been too bad so far, at least compared to what's coming. So I guess I mean, winter
0: so
1: is coming.
0: Ominous. Yes.
1: Look, nothing that significant.
0: Okay.
1: But I guess starting with the weather today, we have a pretty significant northwest cloud band sitting through western Queensland, stretches all the way back into northwestern Western Australia as well. So pretty widespread rain out in the southwest over the last 24 hours. Pretty unseasonable for this time of year as well. Eurydangie picked up 56 millimetres in the last 24 hours. Birdsville around 9 millimetres. Boolya around 30. So pretty decent falls out through western Queensland. And that's expected to continue out there today. Otherwise, for eastern Queensland, we still had some isolated showers coming in from the sea. In the southeast, pretty isolated at the moment, but we do expect to see them increase into this afternoon and particularly overnight tonight.
0: And are those temps going to continue to go south? I mean, we were just debating yesterday in our house, is it time to turn on the fire? Do we start the fire? So Brad has packed the whole of the wood stove. He's gotten a whole heap of kindling, as he likes to call ethically sourced kindling, from around the area, which is just him picking up sticks under trees. When do we light the match, Harry? Are we going to need it?
1: For eastern Queensland, you're going to have to wait a few more days.
0: Okay.
1: Typically, we got pretty warm minimum temperatures both tomorrow morning and Tuesday morning, around 18, 19 degrees. So definitely a few degrees above average, and it's thanks to the extra cloud cover we're expecting as that sort of cloud band comes over Monday and Tuesday. And once we get to Wednesday, when this rain system starts to push off out to sea, we end up with an injection of dry air coming in from the southwest behind it, and that's when our minimum temperatures will get cold in the southeast and broadly across the remainder of the state as well. So I guess Wednesday, Thursday, that's when you might be able to light them on up.
0: Okay. And anything else that you need to draw our attention to weather-wise this week?
1: Yeah, look, I guess for areas of the Southern Interior, across the Darling Downs, Granite Belt and in the Maranong Warrego, who are looking forward to rain, still have a fairly, I guess, widespread 10 to 30 millimetres on the forecast, developing tomorrow and into early Tuesday. Best falls near the New South Wales border with that, and that will make its way into southeast Queensland as well. Potentially some even high falls around the Gold Coast in particular. Otherwise, if you're headed to the beaches over the next few days, keep in mind we do have a fairly powerful easterly swell developing into tomorrow, and some pretty big tides as well. So there will be a lot of water moving around our open beaches. So take care if you're headed down there.
0: Beautiful. Thank you, Harry Clark at the Weather Bureau. Talk to you again soon. I finally pulled the pin. I got the winter jammies out last night. Have you made the transition? My partner Brad washes everything in his cupboard before he wears it for winter, and then he does like this, it's almost this formal kind of clothes transition. I just like pull the winter jammies out of the drawer, but I have

last two nights, definite winter jammy weather for me here in Southeast Queensland. What about you? 1300 222 612 or 0467 922 612. Well, you will need those numbers as well when I give you the first couple of clues for Tune Detective. That's coming up, and we'll get a comprehensive wrap of Eurovision with someone who has watched it all for you. After this, from Bruce Springsteen, it's Glory Days, 612 ABC Brisbane and Queensland.

0: Bruce Springsteen and Glory Days on 612 ABC Brisbane and Queensland. 10:15. Good morning to Ron in Narang, who sent a lovely text to say he's happy to have me back. Thank you, Ron. It is lovely to be back after a couple of weeks' holiday. 1300 222 612 is our number here, or you can text 0467 922 612. Well, don't text for Tune Detective, though, because you don't need to call for this one. This is a game where you get to put on your metaphorical Deerstalker cap. You get to channel your inner Veronica Mars, your inner Hercule Poirot, your inner Miss Marple, and put together some clues which all add up to a particular tune. When you think you know which tune I'm talking about, 1300 222 612, and you'll be taking home an ABC prize pack. Okay, first two clues for you. This tune is one of the most covered and recorded tunes ever. This tune is one of the most covered and recorded tunes ever. Clue number two. This tune is definitely a one-hit wonder, but this version is not the first. This tune is definitely a one-hit wonder, but this version is not the first. Those two clues again for you. This is one of the most covered and recorded tunes ever. This tune is definitely a one-hit wonder, but this version is not the first. Do you think you know which tune I'm talking about? 1300 222 612 if you think you are today's Tune Detective.
1: 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On Breakfast Tomorrow, you'll hear local news. 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
0: See, when you're away for a couple of weeks, sometimes you forget which buttons to press, but it's okay. I think I figured it out now. 17 minutes past 10 this morning. How's it going wherever you're listening right around Queensland? It is great to have your company. Did you stay up or get up a little bit earlier to watch Eurovision this morning? Australia's Delta Goodrum, fourth spot in the 2026 Eurovision Song Contest with her song Eclipse. She did such a good job. The top spot, though, went to Bulgarian artist Dara with their song Bangaranga with a total of 516 votes. Here's a little bit of it for you.

0: I'm kind of digging it. I don't know about you, I like it. Someone who watched the whole thing. In fact, she studies Eurovision. Her name is Jess Caniel. She's an associate professor at the University of Southern Queensland. Good morning, Jess.
1: Good morning.
0: Now, you have watched the whole thing. You've been following the discourse for some time. Jess, Bulgaria, were they, I don't know, I feel like they weren't ever being discussed at all.
1: They absolutely weren't. The betting odds had been favouring Finland and Australia most recently, and Greece as well. However, Bulgaria did kind of skyrocket up into people's attention after the second semi-final because it's such a fun track. So it was really surprising to see them take the world by storm. And in particular, I think what we found most surprising was how well it did with the juries. I wasn't expecting that at all. With the people, absolutely, I thought that this would get people up and dancing. But the fact that the juries responded to this as well is really something else.
0: What I really enjoyed about it is, and obviously I love the glitz and the glamour of Eurovision. What I really liked about Bulgaria's entry is that it was, the staging at the beginning was almost anti-Eurovision. It was against this kind of drab background with these kind of creepy characters. It was just really cool.
1: It was. And then when they get up and they start sort of moving towards the audience and dancing around, it really, you know, elevates it to a true Eurovision song. I think what was also really fun was when she did her winner's reprise at the end, she started out in the green room.
0: Yes.
1: And they restaged it from the green room and then went down into the crowd. And I thought that was such a fantastic touch because usually when they do that winner's reprise, they redo the staging and it feels really inauthentic, whereas this was like a genuine celebration of winning.
0: You're on 612 ABC Brisbane and Queensland this morning talking Eurovision with Associate Professor Jess Caniel from the University of Southern Queensland this morning. If you did happen to catch it this morning, love to know what you think. 1300 222 612 or 0467 922 612. Bob in Fernvale rightly pointing out Bungarunga starts off sounding like Crazy Frog, which I haven't thought about Crazy Frog for a long time, Bob, and now you probably bring back mad memories for a lot of us. But, yeah, absolutely. So Bulgaria now, that means that next year's event will be hosted by Bulgaria. I mean, they're not a country that's well known for having a lot of money or being flashy in any way. Jess, what does this mean now?
1: And the fact that they don't have any money is really significant to Eurovision because they actually have not been participating in the song contest since 2022, citing financial reasons.
0: Uh-huh. And
1: they've had a bit of a patchy participation because of money. So I think the fact that they've come back this year after a three-year hiatus means that they kind of really wanted it. And Eurovision is a really good opportunity for countries to attract tourists. So I think hosting it next year will be an economic boon for Bulgaria, but it'll be interesting to see how much they've got to tip into the kitty for that, the production values, because that's really where a lot of the costs come in.
0: And Dara, who is the artist, was asked by the BBC, what is Bungarunga? This is what she had to say.
2: Bungarunga is this inner feeling that everything is going to be all right and that everything is possible. I've been having battle with anxiety, and one thing that helped me was having this inner conversation with myself and asking myself, what's the value? What's my value? And I found that being who you are and staying authentic to who you are is the most powerful thing.
0: There you go, Bungarunga. It's a vibe, man. So Delta Goodrem did an amazing job. And I say this as someone who's very, very neutral in every way on Delta. I thought she was terrific. But it was interesting watching the jury votes, Jess, because, you know, I just feel like Australia's never going to get the 12 points.
1: We have had, you know, good runs with 12 points in the past. I was really surprised that we didn't get more than we did.
0: Uh-huh.
1: But we did score consistently. There were only one or two countries that didn't give us jury votes. So it was a really kind of a strong, solid performance in that regard. But, you know, I think it really came down to this. It was quite a diverse jury result as well, that there wasn't, Bulgaria was consistently getting points as well, but there wasn't a clear jury favourite where we just kept on seeing 12 points piled on to like one or two people. There were some surprise 12 points that were put out there. So it was more exciting TV than it's been in a really long time, where there's usually been like three favourites that were tussling really quite clearly, whereas now it's like, no, there was a lot of diversity in the jury results and also in the public vote.
0: 23 minutes past 10, speaking with Associate Professor Jess Cunyell from the University of Southern Queensland about Eurovision, the sporting. Love to hear your take if you got up early to watch it. 1300 222 612 or 0467 922 612. Now, lots of controversy this year over the fact that Israel participated. We had big countries like Spain, Iceland, and I can't remember who the other two were, Jess, who said, no, we're not going to participate whilst Israel are able to participate. And it looked for a bit there that Israel was going to win. They actually ended up coming in second. Was that something that was expected? Was their entry one that was really popular?
1: It wasn't very popular. It was always sitting in the top five of most people's odds. People were expecting it to do well. And I will say that I actually think it's a better song than they've sent in the past couple of years. Mm-hmm. And certainly it's a less politically, easily read through a political lens than in the past couple of years, where I think they were kind of hedging their bets a bit in the symbolism they were trying to use. So it was always going to do solidly, but I was really surprised to see it come in at second and to have such a significant popular vote. I was expecting, like everyone else, I was expecting Finland and Australia to be higher up than they were in the end, but there were a lot of surprises to be had this morning.
0: Yeah, oh, mind you, the 516 points for Dara and Israel coming in second, 343 points. That is a huge gap between first and second.
1: Absolutely. And they did it quite well in how they televised it, where they had Noam's points at one level and then they had the little heart that rose up as Dara's points were calculated and shown, and it just sort of skyrocketed to the top of the screen. So it was a nice dramatic finish, I think, for everyone. And that's certainly what I would consider to be a landslide win. I still need to crunch a few numbers, but I think it's one of the most significant wins in gaps in the win for a couple of years, possibly since Ukraine in 2022.
0: Oh, wow.
1: I'm going to have to double check that.
0: And as usual, the UK came last.
1: They did, and they did get a nil plus. They got 1 point from the juries and nil plus from the public votes for Pet. And Germany also got a nil plus there, which was very, very sad. Yeah. They were in what we call the death slot in Eurovision.
0: What is the death slot?
1: If you're in the number two place in the running order, you will never do well.
0: Ooh, I'm going to keep that one in mind for next year, Jess. It's some Eurovision lore I didn't know about. Associate Professor Jess Cunyell, University of Southern Queensland, thanks for joining us this morning. And I think I'm going to have to play the whole of Bungarunga. Not sure how it's going to sound on AM, and I'm probably going to get lots of grumpy texts, but this is your Eurovision winning song this year from Bulgaria. Thank you, Jess.
1: Thank you, Sally.

0: Okay, John in Munroobin not liking that, but it's going to be stuck in your head all day.
1: That is the Eurovision winning song from Bulgaria. This year, the artist's name is Dara and the song is called Bangaranga.
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0: We will get the latest on the Stafford by-election shortly, but let's get some guesses for Tune Detective. Two clues out so far. Clue number one, this is one of the most covered and recorded tunes ever. Clue number two, this tune is definitely a one-hit wonder, but this version is not the first. Good morning to you, Liana in Mackay. Hello.
5: Hi, how are you?
0: I'm well. What's your guess today?
5: I'm guessing Jeff Buckley singing Alleluia.
0: Who originally did it?
5: Leonard Cohen.
0: He did. Took him like 5 years to write. Did you know that? Crazy.
5: No.
0: Incorrect today though, Liana. Thank you.

0: Thank you.
1: And let's go to Paul, who is driving from Darwin to the Sunny Coast. Good morning to you.
2: Good morning, Sally. How are you?
1: I am well. What's your guess today?
2: Well, can I say that Bungarunga song's pretty good, isn't it?
1: You like it? Yeah.
2: I love it. I think it sounds like a town between Longreach and Barbara. I was thinking that and I thought... And I drove past a road called Dungarunga Road. Yeah. Like, there's a sign.
1: Do you say so you? What you're saying is you think maybe Dara got some sort of inspiration from towns and roads in Western Queensland.
2: Well, it sounds like it. It does. Station or something, doesn't it?
1: It does. Good on you, Paul. Yeah. Oh, you could be onto something, Paul. What's your guess for this?
2: Well, I first thought Tainted Love by Soft Cell. Yes. I thought, no, that I can't think of anyone else that did that. So I'm going to go with Funky Town by Pseudo Echo, because it's definitely a one-hit wonder. I know it's been done a few different ways.
1: Yes.
2: I guess.
1: Yeah. So Gloria Jones originally did Tainted Love and Lip Sync originally did Funky Town. Right. But it is neither of those today, Paul.
2: Okay.
1: Thank you. More clues coming up now, though. Clue number three. Such is the popularity of this tune, a whole international day of celebration was created by fans in 2003. Such is the popularity of this tune, a whole international day of celebration was created by fans in 2003. And here's an audio clue for you.
3: 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You know, 1962 had to be the best year of my life. I was a member of Delta Tau Chi.
1: Does that give you any more clues? I'll play that again for you.
3: This is Faber College in 1962. You know, 1962 had to be the best year of my life. I was a member of Delta Tau Chi.
1: Does that help you out with today's Tune Detective? 1-300-222-612.
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1: 27 minutes away from the 11 o'clock news. Well, if it's not Eurovision, there is another competition that everyone's talking about this weekend, the Stafford by-election. Labor has claimed victory. Luke Richmond leading the pack with 700 votes ahead of the LNP's Fiona Hammond. The seat vacated following the death of Jimmy Sullivan last week. ABC state political reporter Jack Mackay, hello to you.
6: Hello, Sally.
1: What's happened with the by-election this morning? I know that the Premier held a press conference just recently.
6: That's right. Yes, he did just moments ago hold a press conference. So what we've seen is at this stage, Labor is on track to win this by-election. They've claimed victory and they have about 51.2% of the two-party preferred vote. That's as we currently stand. That's Labor's Luke Richmond and Fiona Hammond, the LNP candidate, the former councillor in that area. She has about 48.8% of the two-party preferred vote. So the LNP has conceded defeat in this by-election. Labor has claimed victory. What this result shows, though, is there has been a swing towards the government. So initially, Labor held this seat with a margin of about 5 points. So Labor has gone backwards in terms of its share of the vote here. In fact, its primary vote has sunk to about 30%, but they've still managed to come out on top and claim victory. And
1: did you say that the Labor candidate there, the LNP's Fiona Hammond, was previously a councillor in that area?
6: That's right, yes. Yeah. She was previously a councillor in the area. I can't remember the exact ward, to be honest with you, but it was in that area, and she was a councillor for about 15 years.
1: So very well known in the area.
6: Absolutely. Had a very high name recognition within the area, was a strong candidate to run in that sense because of how well-known she is. And she'd been a councillor for about 15 years. I think she quit in 2023. Uh-huh.
1: And so how has the Premier responded to the news?
6: Well, the Premier actually seemed quite upbeat with the result despite the loss. He says that this shows that their agenda is resonating with people within Brisbane. You have to remember that at the last state election, the LNP actually didn't pick up any new seats within Brisbane. It made all of its gains really in regional Queensland. It picked up a couple of seats in the Redlands, but made no gains within Brisbane. So he's quite pleased with the swing towards the LNP in this election, even though they have come up short.
1: Jack Mackay is with us as the ABC state political reporter, just running us through the latest on the Stafford by-election.

0: But have narrowly claimed a victory in Stafford. So the seat of Stafford itself, Jack, has been a Labor for some time. Is this big swing an indication that Labor leader Stephen Miles could be on the nose?
1: Well, these will be questions that will be put to Stephen Miles today. As you say, Stafford has been fairly safe Labor territory for quite some time. Every election except one this century, Labor has won Stafford. So it really is historically a safe Labor seat. Labor should have won this by-election last night. They've had this swing towards them. They've still managed to come out on top. So there probably will be questions today for Stephen Miles to answer around whether he thinks his leadership's going the right direction, whether he thinks he's leading the party in the right direction. He was asked before the by-election on Friday if he would stay on as Labor leader if Labor was to lose Stafford, and he said that this by-election won't change the result of the government and it won't change the result of the Labor leadership. Obviously, Labor hasn't lost this seat. They look very likely to win it. Cameron Dick, the deputy leader, was also asked last week if he supported Stephen Miles staying on the job, and he said he very much does. So Stephen Miles, he'll be up at about 11:30 today, and we'll be asking him questions about that.
0: Great. Jack Mackay, ABC State politics reporter, thank you so much for joining us this morning. Appreciate it.
1: My pleasure. Thanks, Sally.
0: Thank you. 23 minutes away from 11 this morning. Sally Rope is my name. Great to be back on your radio. Coming up, it's a huge weekend in Brisbane. There's been so much stuff happening. And Magic Round obviously has been taking a lot of the attention. I broadcast live from there yesterday. Our ABC Sport team broadcasting live from there right after this program from Lang Park. Got me thinking, though, about the history of rugby league in Queensland and Australia. How did we get where we are? And I thought it might be interesting to have a bit of a chat about that. So coming up next, we're going to be chatting with Steve Haddon, rugby league historian, entertainer, about the history of rugby league in Australia and Queensland. Right after this, a very appropriate song from Farnsley. Don't you know it's magic? 612 ABC Brisbane and Queensland.

0: So much magic around Brisbane this weekend for Magic Rounds. How did we become such huge rugby league fans, though? Steve Haddon, rugby league historian, entertainer, will join us in a sec to talk us through how we became so obsessed with rugby league in Queensland and indeed in Australia. Let's get some guesses now, though, for Tune to Taxi. Four clues out. Clue number one, this is one of the most covered and recorded tunes ever. Clue number two, this tune is definitely a one-hit wonder, but this version is not the first. Clue number three, such is the popularity of this tune, a whole international day of celebration was created by fans in 2003. Clue number four was an audio clue.
1: This is Faber College in 1962. You know, 1962 had to be the best year of my life. I was a member of Delta Tau Chi.
0: Bob in Cairns, what do you think the answer is?
2: I'm wondering whether it's Mr. Bojangles by the Nitty Gritty Dirt Band.
0: Why do you think it's that?
2: First of all, it was Jeff Williams brought it out in 1968, and then the Nitty Gritty Dirt Band covered it, and then loads of other people have covered it in the future.
0: What about that audio clue?
2: Well, it's just in the 60s. That's the only reason.
0: Aha.
2: 68. It sounds like it's a movie with a university background.
0: Yes, yes. Bob, incorrect today, but thank you.
2: Thank you.
0: Last two clues. Alrighty. This tune was the subject of a two-year-long FBI investigation about whether or not its lyrics were obscene. This tune was the subject of a two-year-long FBI investigation about whether or not its lyrics were obscene. And clue number six, this is one of the best-known three-chord songs. If you can play the guitar, you've probably had a go at this one. Clue number six, this is probably one of the best-known three-chord songs. If you can play the guitar, you've probably had a go at this one. 1-300-222-612 if you think you know the answer to today's Tune Detective.
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0: Magic Round continuing today, and the ABC Sport team broadcasting live from Lang Park after the midday news. All this talk of rugby league, though, got me thinking about how it became such a force in Australia and especially here in Queensland. So I thought I would ask Steve Haddon, he's an entertainer, rugby league historian, author of The Greatest Game of All, the National Rugby League 1908-2025. Hello, Steve.
4: Hi, Sally. How are you going? What a magic day.
0: I know. You've had a chance to be out and about. How good is the vibe?
4: I think it's something very, very special. And you know why it's special? It's because it brings people together.
0: Yes.
4: It gives people something to do together. You know, from a sociologist's point of view, we're human beings. We like to be together. We like to have something to do, and we like to have something to do with other people.
0: There seems to be no animosity. Everyone's like super friendly. Everyone's like high-fiving other teams.
4: It's been a huge success and will continue to do so apparently till 2032.
0: So how did we get here, Steve?
4: That 1866.
0: Yes.
4: In Queen's Park, at the bottom end of Botanic Gardens in Alice Street. Now, you know where all the... There's that little bit of space there where all the palm trees come up and there's an open space. That was originally Queen's Park. The first football game in Brisbane was played there in 1866. Guess what it was?
0: What?
4: Victorian rules.
0: No.
4: That was the dominant code in Queensland. At that time, Brisbane Grammar, Ipswich Grammar, Toowoomba Grammar,

0: all the schools played it. Victorian rules, the Brisbane Footy Club, established in 1866.
1: Huh.
0: Now, south of the border, Sally, what's happening is the New South Welshmen, they don't like anything Victorian.
1: Right.
0: Especially a game called Victorian Rules. The Aussie Rules is having real trouble in Victoria, in New South Wales, getting traction. They may as well, one wag said they may as well have called it Swedish Rules. They would have done better in Sydney than calling it Melbourne Rules,
1: right,
0: or Victorian Rules. But what happens, the Southern Rugby Union's formed in Sydney in 1874. And in 1881, the first game of football at the SCG is played, and it's a match of Australian rules football. Can you believe that?
1: So how do we go from being AFL or VFL being the most popular?
0: Well, the Brisbane Footy Club, the Aussie Rules Club I was telling you about, they write to the Wallaroos Football Club in 1882 and say, hey, the go seems to be intercolonial sport, which is interstate sport.
1: Yeah.
0: So why don't we Aussie Rules players, you send us a rule book, this is 1882, and we'll come down and we'll play rugby union against you.
1: Huh.
0: At the SCG. They have three games. New South Wales win all of them. The following year at Eagle Farm Racecourse, they come up and play one game in front of 4,000 people. Queensland win in 1883, 12-11.
1: Wow.
0: So rugby union consolidates in Queensland.
1: Huh.
0: Virtually on the pivoting nature of that invitation from the Aussie Rules players in Queensland to come down to Sydney and play a game against a rugby union selected team. And do you know what was the underscoring all that?
1: No.
0: The rugby union team offered to pay for everything. The Aussie Rules, the New South Wales Football Association, would only split the gate. And the Aussie Rules said no. They rolled out the red carpet for them in Sydney, and rugby union consolidated. So then later on we get, of course, the breakaway because of strict amateurism.
1: Mm.
0: And that happens in England in 1895. The Northern Rugby Football Union, they split away in the north of England, principally to avert an exodus to soccer that was professional. Now, in the north of England, you've got Manchester, you've got Leeds, you've got Hull, you've got all these clubs up there, and they're stripping the rugby union of all its players,
1: mm-hmm,
0: because rugby union is strictly amateurism. So they're all those players who work in the mines, they want some money.
1: Mm.
0: So they're going to play soccer. So 1895, the Northern Rugby Football Union is established. 20 of 21 clubs in that area break away so that players can be paid and they can secure their services. Rugby union hated that until the mid-1990s, of course.
1: Steve Haddon is with us on 612 ABC Brisbane and Queensland. He's giving us a bit of a history of rugby league in Australia and Queensland. So at what point do the rules change, and who changes those rules from rugby union to rugby league?
0: Okay, so for the first 2 years, they play basically rugby union,
1: uh-huh,
0: the same game. In 1897, they abolished the line out. And in 1906, they introduced the play the ball and 13 aside. Now, a year after that, rugby league is established in Australia. And what it is basically is that with the working man, okay, you've got huge gates. Everyone's making money. You've got 32,000 coming to games in Brisbane. You've got massive interstate games. You've got in 1899, you've got the first Test match against England. And a few years after that, they play the All Blacks. So it's huge, but no one makes any money.
1: Mm.
0: You know, you'd even tour overseas in those days, and they'd make you pay for your own blazer.
1: Goodness.
0: So after the game, when the players are celebrating, the working man who's got no money and can't afford to is up in his room while everyone else is downstairs in the shout at the bar. So they're starting to get really jack of this, the players.
1: And rightly so, you'd think.
0: They've had enough. Players are suffering very, very bad injuries. And the rugby union says to them, sorry, mate, if you can't afford to play, you shouldn't have been playing in the

0: doesn't cut it. So rugby league in one fell swoop takes over the Metropolitan Rugby Union, the teams, the jerseys, the intellectual property, and they set up the New South Wales Rugby League club competition in 1908 in the first year. The following year, we have the Brisbane Rugby League, or the Queensland Amateur Rugby League, as it's called. It starts as the Queensland Amateur Rugby League, later becomes the Brisbane Rugby League. And Queensland and New South Wales love affair with rugby league is underway.
1: It started. Steve, Lang Park, obviously, the centre of all the action this weekend. When did Lang Park become the place to play, to be? Because previously, I mean, at some point it was a cemetery, wasn't it?
0: It was a cemetery.
1: The literal cemetery.
0: Yes, the headquarters of rugby league for ages. You had at Davies Park. They were even going to turn Davies Park in West End into the finest stadium in the... That never happened. Finest stadium in the world, it was proclaimed by Harry Sunderland back in the day. But they spent years and years playing the Brisbane Rugby League matches and test matches at the Gabba. For some years, it was played at the exhibition grounds that we know, the RNA exhibition grounds. 1958, they start playing full-time at the beautiful Lang Park, which was purpose-built, and it became a real meeting place for Queenslanders, didn't it? And Brisbaneites, huge interest in the Brisbane Rugby League competition for many, many years. That all changes in 1956 when the New South Wales government legislates to introduce gaming machines, poker machines in clubs. And it's all over Red Rover. They just take all our players.
1: Yeah, right.
0: The point where the Broncos come in 1988, and we introduce poker machines 4 or 5 years later, and it sort of evens it up a bit. But here's my view.
1: Yes.
0: Had Queensland, and we had the Conservative governments, which for 30 years had no intention of introducing poker machines. Had they introduced poker machines when Sydney did?
1: Yeah.
0: In 1956, we would have had Sydney clubs playing in a Brisbane competition rather than the other way around. Sally, how about that? It's hypothetical, but that's my spin on it.
1: Yes, it's a back to the future style.
0: We do rugby league better up here than they do in Sydney. They're stuck back in the 1950s in Sydney, a lot of those clubs. They're really struggling, some of them.
1: So, Steve, are you heading back out again today to enjoy more of it?
0: I'll be watching it on TV. I'll tell you what, the greatest game of all, of course, came out at the end of last year. The deadline was July last year, so it missed the cut. I had to have it out by Father's Day. It missed the cut.
1: Oh, no.
0: For the Broncos premiership, but the Broncos have commissioned 1,000 copies of those with the Broncos chapter added onto it. I did that deal the other day. Michael Maguire, the coach, said, hang on, I've got this beautiful book. It's a magnificent book. It's the first and only complete history of the National Rugby League. What about the Broncos on the back end of it? I said, well, why don't we get it done?
1: An extra chapter at the end.
0: Yeah, but I've still got, if you go to www.stevehadden.com.au, all the information you need to purchase one of these beautiful books. I've still got some of the of last year's edition, and if you want one, you can go to www.stevehadden.com.au.
1: Good on you, Steve. Thank you so much for giving us a little bit of a history of rugby league in Australia and in Queensland. Indeed, that book of Steve's is called The Greatest Game of All, the National Rugby League, 1908 to 2025. A couple of minutes away from the news, let's get some Tune Detective guesses happening now. Those clues so far. This is one of the most covered and recorded tunes ever. Clue number two, this tune is definitely a one-hit wonder, but this version is not the first. Clue number three, such is the popularity of this tune, a whole international day of celebration was created by fans in 2003. Clue number four was an audio clue. Clue number five, this tune was the subject of a two-year-long FBI investigation about whether or not the lyrics were obscene. Clue number six, this is one of the best known three chord songs. If you can play guitar, you've probably had a go at this. Hello, Kelly and Mariba. What do you think the answer is?
2: Hello. Well, look, I was going to say House of the Rising Sun, but now I think it's American

0: Pie.
1: American Pie has way more chords than that, Kelly. Santa's House of the Rising Sun. Incorrect.
0: I'm not a guitar.
1: Thank you so much. Thanks, Kelly. And let's go to Philip in Warwick now. Hello.
2: How you going, Sally?
1: I'm well. What do you think it is?
2: It's Louie Louie by the Kingsmen.
1: Not even like you're absolutely positively sure?
2: Yeah.
1: Yeah, you're right. You're absolutely right. Good on you. Which was the part that gave it away for you?
2: Oh, look, I must admit a couple of

0: said, FBI investigation.
1: Yes, can you believe it? The lyrics were so garbled, there was an FBI investigation. Hey, good on you, Philip and Warwick. You are correct. And here are the Kingsmen, Louis.

0: been Louie Louie, the answer to our tune detective today, because on this day in 1965, the FBI ended its two-year investigation into the song, determining that the largely indecipherable lyrics are not obscene. Money well spent by the FBI for that one, for sure. Almost time for the news, and then would you like to perhaps have some help deciphering how the latest federal budget is going to help you? Olivia Maronia will be here to help us out. She's a financial advisor. That's coming up after the news, which is happening right about now. It's 11 o'clock.
1: When it's local.
2: So proud to watch this community continue to come together.
1: You know who to trust.
3: Yeah, I've met some of the old fellas in the pub, and there's just so much good in a small community.
1: ABC Gold Coast.
4: ABC News. Good morning. I'm Kira Jones. A man's been charged with murder over an assault in the Bundaberg region. Ned Hammond reports.
5: A 42-year-old man was found with significant head injuries after an alleged assault at a home on Moore Park Road at Gabarum, north of Bundaberg, on Friday evening. He died at the scene. Police declared a crime scene and launched a homicide investigation. A 33-year-old man was taken into custody and has since been charged with one count of murder. He's been denied police bail and is due to appear in the Bundaberg Magistrates Court tomorrow. Detectives say the two men were known to each other and language interpreters are assisting police with the case. Investigations are continuing and anyone with information is being urged to come forward.
4: Queensland's Premier David Crisafulli has described the Stafford by-election outcome as heartening. In a close contest, Labor's Luke Richmond is likely to claim victory over the LNP's Fiona Hammond in the North Brisbane electorate. There's been a 4% swing towards the government. Mr Crisafulli says that's the headline result.
6: Our resolve to keep going and dealing with the things that we promise we deal has never been stronger. I'm genuinely buoyed by the fact that people in an area who traditionally haven't supported our side of politics have looked at what we're doing and have said, you've got a lot more work to do and keep doing it.
4: The Federal Treasurer has denied claims his budget will impact young Australians using

0: rent vesting to break into the housing market. The strategy occurs when home buyers rent out their property rather than living in it until they can afford the mortgage repayments. Experts say the higher capital gains tax and tight restrictions on negative gearing makes the method more challenging. But Jim Chalmers says it's still a viable option with caveats.
1: And they can continue to do that in the future if they invest in a new build, which is a very positive contribution that they would be making to our communities and to our economy as well. But in terms of numbers, it's much less than 5% of people under 35.
0: Speculation is growing that renewed US and Israeli strikes against Iran are imminent. He is Global Affairs editor Laura Tingle.
2: For weeks now, the dominant story in the Israeli media has been about a possible return to hostilities with Iran. But speculation has now become more intense, as it has in the United States, that this could occur within days. President Trump has stopped making threats with specific deadlines, a tactic which has repeatedly fallen flat with the Iranians. But US officials and others in the region reportedly believe a decision is imminent following his return from Beijing. Without doubt, longer-term peace negotiations have barely progressed, and both sides see them as at a stalemate.
0: Four people have been badly hurt after a knife-wielding man drove into a crowd of shoppers in the northern Italian city of Modena. The BBC's Gabrielle Segaleta reports.
3: The incident took place next to the iconic cathedral of Modena, southeast of Milan. Eyewitness accounts said the driver accelerated his car towards some pedestrians, sending people flying and pinning one woman against a shop window. She later had her both legs amputated. The driver fled, but was stopped by some passers-by, one of whom he injured with a knife. The suspect has been named as Salim Al-Kudri, an Italian citizen of North African descent who'd been treated by mental health services for schizoid disorders. Police have detained him for questioning.
0: Australia's Sam Kerr has equaled Chelsea's all-time goal-scoring record in her final game for the English soccer club. The Matildas captain netted her 116th goal in the 34th minute of the Blues' 1-0 victory over Manchester United. Kerr has told Sky Sports UK it's a fairy tale finish after 6.5 years in West London.
4: Honestly, the biggest honour to play for this club, and I have so many amazing memories, and I'll carry, you know, these memories with me forever. I think, you know, Chelsea and London will always be home to me now. It's going to be hard to leave, but only good things to say about the club and the people here.
0: Queensland's weather, widespread showers and areas of rain for the southwest, the chance of a storm in the Channel Country, isolated showers for eastern regions, tending scattered about the north tropical coast, partly cloudy elsewhere. Cairns 28, Townsville and Mount Isa 29, Mackay, Rockhampton and Bundaberg 27, Toowoomba 21. In the southeast, scattered showers, widespread at times near the coast. Brisbane and Logan 25 degrees, Ipswich 26, the Gold and Sunshine Coasts a top of 24 degrees. ABC News.
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7: 5 minutes past 11. Great to have your company wherever you are listening around the great state of Queensland. Have you been delving in to the federal budget? Are you one of those people who, when you hear budget, you just kind of, it's a little bit like Charlie Brown's teacher in the background? I think there are quite a few people like that. We're just hearing little sound bites here and there from different media sources. Some say it's a great budget, that it's going to be addressing intergenerational inequality, which is what the federal government are selling it as. And then there are those who say this is going to be terrible for you if you are someone who has a family trust, if you are someone who's trying to get into property, if you're an investor. What do you think? 1-300-222-612. We can text 0467-922-612. Coming up next, we're going to have someone who actually

0: nonsensical song, but it's a lot of fun to sing along to. Toto, Africa, 612 ABC Brisbane in Queensland, 10 minutes past 11 this morning. Are you like Bob in Fernvale who says, I can't help feeling cynical and a little confused, unfortunately, when I hear the word budget, I shut down. Bob, I don't think you're the only one. Of course, lots of media commentary around the federal budget this week. A lot of it focused on housing affordability. The Treasurer announcing changes to negative gearing and capital gains tax, saying reforms would finally address intergenerational inequality. But if you're already taking advantage of both, you'll still be able to. So will these changes play out as the government intends? It's easy to get overwhelmed by budget measures and hear snippets of information here and there. So to help break it down a little bit more, financial advisor Olivia Maragna from Aspire Retire Wealth Advisory is here. Hello.
1: Good morning, Sally.

0: picture. Is it a good budget?
1: Well, it's typically my favourite day of the year.
0: You're the one person going, woo!
1: Yeah, I get really excited about federal budget. But I must say that this budget was the biggest, most... it's got the biggest changes I've seen in nearly 30 years. Mm-hmm. It's actually really
0: And when you
1: quite
0: say
1: big.
0: Nearly 30 years, were the last changes when all this stuff was wound back?
1: No, I think in terms of if you look over the years, so I've seen superannuation changes since pretty much day dot. Mm-hmm. Superannuation changes always generally play a part in federal budgets. There's been changes to various different tax consequences and so on, but this is just hitting from all directions. So this is the first budget where they haven't necessarily just picked on one thing. They've actually gone, we're actually doing major changes. Mm-hmm. So that's why it was a little bit, I needed the stress ball on budget night. I've never really needed a stress ball, but I felt I was stress eating and I had a stress ball in my head.
0: Okay, so housing was a big focus, and we know that here in Australia it's a huge issue. Lots of young people trying to get into their first house, and it's very, very difficult for them. Prices have gone absolutely insane. The federal treasurer says these reforms would finally address intergenerational inequality. The Batuta Advocate, however, which is a satirical online magazine and podcast and stuff, says their headline was Labor to finally even the playing field for younger Australians by stopping future generations from using the tax loopholes the boomers will be allowed to keep using.
1: That's absolutely true.
0: So explain... Tell us what's going to happen.
1: Okay,
0: for a start.
1: So I get what the government's trying to do. Mm. So
0: and does it feel like something has to be done? There has to be some sort of lever to be pulled.
1: Yeah, absolutely. Because I think in terms of younger people, they've actually lost the hope of actually ever getting into a house, and I think that's really important to address. They've looked at the figures. They know that first home buyers don't generally buy new builds; they actually buy established builds. So I see what they're doing here. So how they're doing it is they're basically making changes to negatively gearing. So what is negatively gearing? It's where you have a rental property, but the rent doesn't cover the expenses. So because you've got loans and there's expenses, so the expenses exceed the profit or the rent, which means that it actually makes a loss. And that loss you get to offset against your normal wage. So instead of paying tax at, say, a wage of $100,000, if you've got $10,000 worth of losses, you're only paying tax at a reduced $90,000.
0: And does that currently apply for everyone, every rental property that you have?
1: Absolutely.
0: Okay, right.
1: So it applies across the board.
0: So you can have 6, 7, 10, 20, and that will apply for all of your rental.
1: Absolutely.
0: Okay,
1: yep. So in terms of, so what they're looking at doing is, so if you've got an existing property, don't panic. The changes don't impact you. Mm. Going forward, it's only going to be available to new builds. So they've obviously identified the first-time buyers love the established. Let's free up something in relation to that. Let's make the negative gearing in relation to new builds only. So in terms of this, that's the kind of theory, if that makes sense. When you actually look at the... if you look at the figures, though, in terms of how this is going to impact going forward... You've got younger people. So I'll say for example, first home buyers, definitely it's going to help. What it doesn't help is someone who is maybe 30, they've already bought their first home, they've kind of worked really hard, they've sacrificed everything. They actually want to get into their next property, maybe sometime in their 30s. And they can only do that if they get that extra maybe $5,000 or $10,000 tax deduction in their tax returns. So you've now got a group of people between the ages of, say, maybe 28 to maybe 45 who are trying to get ahead, get some wealth, maybe think about their own kids in terms of trying to build something, and they won't be able to do it because they need that tax deduction in order to help with the cash flow difference between that those big expenses being the interest and the rental income. So whilst I think it's great for first home buyers to try and get into the market, it really takes away that middle age group who are trying to get ahead. And what it does for the older people who are maybe a bit more established, who don't need to negatively gear, when they now turn up to an auction, they don't have the competition of these 28 to 45-year-olds who would be there trying to get into their first rental property. They're rubbing their hands together and saying, hey, this is great. We've got no competition.
0: Can I just put out there, though, that perhaps it may make the idea of buying another property, a rental property, as a wealth creation tool, not as appealing for those middle range buyers.
1: Well, the thing that I also think about is...
0: I'm not in any position to be buying anything, so this is a pie in the sky idea here.
1: It does move in terms of where you might look at actually investing. So say, for example, if you've got a smaller amount, you might say, look, we'll just put it in shares instead. We'll put it in commercial property. Commercial property is exempt. There's different areas that are exempt from this as well. So when you look at it, you kind of go, I can kind of see what they're doing, but they've kind of missed the mark in relation to that middle cohort in relation to that. And I think if you think about the rules, so what they're doing is if you are that age group, you don't get the tax deduction against your wages. You get to carry forward that loss. Now, if you're on a growth trajectory in terms of building your wage, what actually happens when you negatively gear? It actually turns into positively gear, which means you start paying tax on that income. Mm. Now, you don't want to be paying tax when you're earning the most. So you can carry forward all those losses. And when you're earning the much bigger wage, you can actually then deduct it off a much... You actually aren't increasing your income when you're older as well. So I kind of think I see what they're doing, but they're kind of missing the mark in a few things. And if you understand what they're doing, you can actually take advantage of it. But if you're still trying to get ahead, you can't, because you need that cash flow from that negative gearing.
0: Labor reckons that these measures will get around 75,000 people who wouldn't have been able to break into the housing market.
1: That's over 10 years though. So we're talking 7,500 over a year. Effectively. So in terms of this, I think, I guess the biggest impact where first home buyers aren't necessarily so happy is, in addition to these negative gearing changes, which is supposed to help, you've also got the changes to the capital gains tax where you've got a reduction in the discount. And a lot of young people are buying shares, they're buying crypto, they're buying all these investments, trying to build up their house deposit as fast as they possibly can. And now they're sitting back going, hold on, how can we get that deposit if you're hitting us now with a higher capital gains tax?
0: You're in 612 ABC Brisbane and Queensland this morning, 18 past 11. Olivia Maragna is here. She's a financial advisor from Aspire Retire Wealth Advisory, talking us through some of the points from the federal budget this week. And John from Munroon has pointed down it hasn't passed the Senate yet.
1: Absolutely. Yeah, so proposals only.
0: These are proposals only. Chris on the Sunshine Coast says New Zealand tried the experiment of getting rid of investors. What happened was they very quickly got a shortage of rental properties, which led to prices going up on rent. Then because the rent went up, the value of the property went up and people would not buy in. It was a disaster. We should look at how many mum and dad investors buy one property and help the rental market.
1: Yeah, absolutely. And I think this is the losers are the renters out there, because a lot of people who won't be able to negatively gear, they still want to take advantage of it. They kind of get nearly a double bonus because they can raise their rents because they need to, and renters are going to feel that. I think the figures in the budget was we should expect a $2 a week increase in rent. Well, I challenge anyone in the next 12 months that if they only get a $2 a week increase, I think that would be pretty much a miracle. So I think we'll start to see that people will go, well, if I can't get $5,000 back in tax, that's an extra $100 a week that I need to find. Mm. So some of that's going to be passed on to the actual renters. And I think that they're the ones who are trying to get into their first home. In a lot of cases, they're renting, saving up their deposit, maybe buying some shares to try and grow their wealth and so on. And now they're getting hit with capital gains tax, increase in rent potentially as well. So I think that's the sort of that you look at the bigger picture and go, I see what they're doing, but has it been thought through and is it actually going to work?
0: It's interesting. Whenever I do something about housing or renting, I always get texts like this from Julie in Mount Garnet, who is a lovely woman who texts in all the time. And Carmel in West Mackay as well. Sally, the ones whinging about no home, spent all their dollars travelling, games, concerts, new phones, coffees, name brand clothes. Their fault they wouldn't listen. We went without. Carmel says, I'm in my early 40s and single, saved like crazy to afford my house. It's small, but it's my entry to the market. I hardly ever bought coffee or ate out to save. My car is 10 years old. Yes, I understand where you're coming from, but people still are saving and not being able to get into the market. Like, we still have to look at the fact that house prices have gone up ridiculously compared to wages. They haven't gone up at the same pace. So, yeah, of course, it's very difficult. And then when you've got a young person who might be saving and doing everything that they can, they're not going to be able to get in when there's a cashed up investor who has been able to take advantage of all of these previous things.
1: Yeah, absolutely true. And I think particularly for younger people, not everyone's the same. There are people out there who are working so hard, trying to save every bit. And I generally say to a lot of our clients who have got kids or grandkids, my general recommendation is get them into a property as soon as you possibly can, because you can't save fast enough to buy a property. So if you actually look at what happens when you get in the market and how much it grows by, younger people these days can't save fast enough to make up that difference. Mm. So I think that's where is the real challenge for younger people. Absolutely. It doesn't mean that if you're young, you can't work hard, particularly if you're a couple. It's extremely hard if you're single trying to get into the property market. If you're a couple and you're working hard and you're saving and sacrificing, absolutely you can get into the market if you are very mindful of what you want as a house. It's that keeping up with the Joneses that you've got to balance as well, because some people don't want that. I mean, if I look at the house, my first house, compared to, you know, what people these days expect, their expectations can sometimes be very different. So I think you've got to look at where can you afford. And the big difference is if you can get into the market, if it's not the ideal place for you to be, the number of bedrooms that you want, the type of house that you want, it's the fact that you get into the market and ride where the market takes you. Whether it's up or down, you're in the market, and that's how you can sort of mitigate that risk of the market getting away from you too far and you can't save enough to get there.
0: Sue in Burleigh Heads has a very good point about rent vesting, Sue.
2: Oh, yes. Look, I know several first home buyers that having an investment property that was negative geared enabled them to get into the property market and buy where they wanted to live by having an investment property in an area that they could afford to buy. So, for example, a friend of mine whose daughter and husband live in Sydney and couldn't afford to buy there, they're both journalists, they bought a property that was cheaper in Newcastle, which they rented out. And then when I spoke to her a while ago, I thought, well, that's odd. But anyway, the idea is buy where you can afford.
0: And then rent where you want to live. Yeah.
2: Yes, exactly.
0: I don't know if rent vesting works as well these days. Newcastle's pretty. So you would know on living in Burleigh Heads there, the rents there have changed a fair bit since you moved there.
2: That's exactly what my daughter did as well when her and her husband were living overseas and wanted to eventually move back to Australia. So they put a deposit on a unit in on the Gold Coast, and that was 4 years ago. So when they moved back from overseas, the money that they'd made, the capital gain they'd made on that property, they were able to then use as a deposit to buy a house. So if that capital gain is taken away, so there are some first-home buyers. A woman I spoke to the other day, she's working four jobs, renting on the Gold Coast, can't afford to buy here.
0: Well, Sue, can I point out that I think it was a couple of weeks ago that the Gold Coast was the most expensive rental area in Australia?
2: Yes, but a lot of people still work here. And this woman, for example, couldn't afford to buy here, so she was renting on the outskirts of the Gold Coast. But she bought a little rental property in a New South Wales country town because she was there, I think Casino or Lismore somewhere. She was there and saw a little cottage that she could actually afford. Mm. So she bought that and it's being rented. And now that the money in 4 years that's made in capital gain, she's going to use that when she sells it to as a deposit for a Gold Coast property, which she will then able to afford. So there are some, and I'm not talking people in their early 20s, but couples that have saved, and they do exactly what you said. They've bought where they can afford, then they've been able to use that property to, as a deposit to get to buy something where they want to live.
0: Yes. Hey, thank you so much for your call, Sue. We're going to slightly off topic there, Olivia, but yes.
1: I was just going to say, so in relation to all those examples, it's that age group that I say have kind of been forgotten now. It's that 28 to maybe 45-year-olds who are sitting there wanting to get ahead. They don't want to put necessarily money into Sue because they're still too young, but they want to actually use the leveraging of borrowing some money, getting ahead from themselves, but using the negatively gearing. It's that where they won't get the cash bonus in terms of that negative gearing, which might mean that they look at other aspects or they defer actually doing it. So I think they're kind of the forgotten age group effectively.
0: Olivia Maragna is here. She is going through some of the points from this week's federal budget. We got a little bit stuck on housing affordability there, which, you know, it's something that affects a whole lot of people. What about retirees? Can we move on to them for the budget?
1: I think this was good for retirees in terms of we didn't see any more changes to super, and that's because we've already seen all the changes in relation to this new Division 296 tax, which is the balances over $3 million. So super was pretty much kind of left a little bit unchanged. Where retirees get hit is private health rebates. So if you're over the age of 65, the rebates are coming down, obviously depending on your level of income. But most retirees, when it comes to 1st of April next year, they'll get a nice hike from their health insurer, but they'll also get less of a rebate. So they'll get hit cash-wise in terms of that.
0: But that is dependent on your...
1: All proposals, remember? They're all proposals.
0: No, true. But it's dependent on your... It's means tested.
1: It is means tested, but most people actually get the full rebate in terms of it. They've got themselves structured where they can actually... It's all taxable income. So unless you're a big high-income earner, you won't see the changes, but the majority of people actually will see a change to their private health insurance costs.
0: Okay. What about pre-retirees? That's where I fall these days.
1: Let me tell you if there's any good news, Sally. Look, I think that the big things for the pre-retirees is the capital gains tax. So again, if you're trying to accumulate, whether it be shares or property in your 40s and 50s before you get to retirement, less of a discount when it comes to sale time. But also because it's a minimum tax when it comes to trusts as well, a lot of people look at trusts to... build their wealth before retirement. So they know that they're super, but they want access to their super before they retire. So they build up money in trusts. And what the trusts do is if you decide to take a break for a year or two before you actually retire, when you're building up trusts, not just in your individual name in a trust, you can actually push the income into one person's name versus the other. Uh-huh. So if you've got a husband who says, look, I'm going to continue to work. And say, for example, the wife says, look, I'm going to take a year off and study.
0: That's my dream.
1: Where do you find those husbands?
0: I know, right?
1: So, but in terms of that, the use of the trust was a flexible structure to build up wealth, but to maybe have the ability to stop. And let's face it, the research tells us that if you're a female over the age of 50 and you stop work or are made redundant, it's actually very hard to get back into the workforce. Mm. So there is research that tells us that. And a lot of these kind of proposals kind of really underlying target women, which I think is really unusual considering there's a women's statement in this federal budget. So in relation to if you're accumulating, remember capital gains tax changes, trusts change. There's a minimum tax of 30% in trust, which will make a big impact. So I think for those leading up to the 5 to 10 years before retirement in their 40s as well, less ability to actually minimise your tax as well due to some of these changes.
0: Gee, we've been talking about this for a long time, Olivia. It's always an intense conversation. And of course, these are this budget has not been passed yet.
1: We do need to stress ball yet.
0: I actually do now. You freaked me out. Okay, so if someone's listening now, obviously there's lots of people because they're texting in. What should they do? Like, are there groups of people that need to be taking action now, do you think?
1: Yeah, look, I think business owners get hit really hard here with the trust distributions. There's probably just under 1 million people who operate through a trust in Australia. A lot of those are small business owners. There is lots of talk in the budget about potentially having a transition period where you can have rollover relief or different reliefs trying to change the structures of how you're currently running your business and so on. The biggest thing that I would say is remember that these are proposals, particularly for small business owners, for those who are in the middle of the range, those in retirement as well. These are proposals only. We need to wait to see if the backlash is, and the backlash is big. I haven't seen backlash like this in many, many budgets. Don't panic. Don't take action just yet. Mm. The most important thing is to understand what some of these proposals are. Watch really closely as to what's actually happening in terms of do they become legislation, and then seek the right advice to be able to see what you actually need to do. So particularly for businesses as well, we've got, and it's actually a couple of months before the next election to restructure. So don't panic. You don't need to be on the phone to your accountant just yet. In terms of, but you need to be having a conversation in terms of, are we looking at it and making sure that your advisors, whether it's your accountant or financial advisor and so on, that they're actually looking at it to see what potentially they could be doing.
0: Lots of people texting in. Matthew, changes to negative gearing and putting first home buyers versus investors. To be eligible for the new Queensland government $30,000 first home buying grant, you need to buy a new home. For investors to still get the negative gearing, they have to buy new homes. This is the discussion that's been missed. Trevor says, I'm well into my 70s and my generation have been ripping off our neighbours for bloody decades. Suck it up. You have freehold properties, no debt. 4 million Australians live below the poverty line. Shame. Rents have reached their limit, for heaven's sake. Trevor on the GC. Say what you really mean, Trevor. John says, oh, no, we've already read that one. Sorry about that. Negative gearing, still a thing for investors in new housing stock. That channels investors into new stock, steers them away from existing properties. So young buyers don't have that competition from investors in the existing stocks market, and investors keen for new stocks to invest, increased demand for new stock, which is kind of what you said.
1: Yeah, absolutely. So I think there's a lot in it. There's a lot to unpack. There's a lot more detail to come. The most important thing is just to wait, see, but keep yourself informed in terms of some of these proposals that are coming through.
0: John is in Boona. Hello.
3: Good morning. How are you going?
0: Yeah, good. What did you want to say?
3: Look, this is just a tax grab. I don't know why so many people are just blinded by what it really is. I'm talking from a rural and regional perspective.
0: Yes.
3: We need people to invest in homes to provide accommodation for rural people, for rural workers. This is just chasing them away. We will have less investment in our rural and regional communities if there's no negative gearing. This is just preposterous to suggest that in some way there's going to be a lineup of young people who now have more home access to homes. We need investors in rural and regional communities. These are homes that currently exist. We have very few new builds because of the costs that occur. So this is just looking, what I've heard this morning is all about an urban perspective. There's not a thought to the many millions who live outside the urban communities, of particularly Sydney and Melbourne.
0: But there's also young people who live in rural and regional communities who buy houses, John. Or perhaps it may also be encouraging younger people to perhaps move to rural areas because that older house stock is there.
3: Well, that's a dream time to suggest they're going to move to rural and regional areas. That again, is another dream that is fostered. They want to have a little coffee shop down the road. They like some people might like their rural and regional. I'm talking about workers who we need in the country. So when they come, where do they go? They're looking for rental accommodation. And unless rental accommodation is provided, they're not there. So we need people to invest in accommodation for those who need to work in rural and regional communities. It's just preposterous to suggest that somehow or other this is magically going to address the issue that's out there.
1: John, you make a very good point in terms of when you actually look at some of the proposals, it is a tax now. They want the tax now. And the way that they've done it, even with the negative gearing changes, is more revenue now, less revenue down the track. So there's a lot in this that basically says they just need, the government needs cash and they're here to raise it and raise it fast with everything that they've basically talked about in proposals. The hope is, though, the real headline of this budget is first home buyers get into a home. So that's the hope.
0: Yeah.
1: And that's what we want to see in 12 months, in 2 years, in 3 years' time. We want first home buyers to have more hope that they can get into the markets. But is this just disguised as an early tax grab, a quick tax grab, a big tax grab with the underlying issue? Or the headline being, we want to help first home buyers.
0: Olivia Maragna, thank you so much. You've certainly had a lot of interest in this topic. This one,
1: it's always crazy.
0: We will get you back soon. Thank you so much.
1: Thanks, Ellie.
0: Here's the Young Rascals. Groovin', 6:12, ABC Brisbane and Queensland.

0: some just fine percussion work in that song. Some very good tambourine work in that one from the Young Rascals. Grooving, 612 ABC, Brisbane and Queensland, 24 minutes to midday. The text is still pouring in from Olivia Maragna's segment. Leslie says, listening to your discussion on saving, you don't have to live in the city. Cheaper prices in country towns. I had to work remote areas for 5 years to save for my home. Maybe the young ones have to sacrifice, not just coffee and avos. Thank you, Leslie. Do you know what? I think people, I don't know. Am I just someone who is a bit of a Pollyanna about this? But I think young people are prepared to do that. If the jobs were there, they would go. If the infrastructure was there. I don't know. Maybe I'm just very glasses half full about this. Linda and Miller Miller, hello to you as well. Good morning, Sally. I, still only 22, bought a first property with one of my brothers, 19, in 1989. Had we not bought that house and rented it, I feel neither of us would live in our own house now. Yes, we really saved and went without, with our future in focus. Thank you so much. 1-300-222-612 is the number here, or you can text 0467-922-612.
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0: As we get older, we know the old memory isn't what it used to be. And we know that as we live longer than we used to, memory issues and dementia are becoming something a lot of us will have to deal with in our lifetime, whether or not it's us, ourselves, or with a loved one. The six-week LATCH course could help provide some hope to older Australians affected by ageing conditions such as dementia. The LATCH Memory Management Program offers practical skills and strategies for people with memory concerns. Joining us now is Associate Professor Karen Pike from the School of Applied Psychology. Hello, Karen. How's it going?
4: Good. Thanks for having me this morning, Sally.
0: No worries. So, you know, obviously, I've got to say, I'm a 50-something-year-old woman. I'm going through perimenopause. I forget stuff. Sometimes I forget my keys. I forget words. Mainly it's words. But I'm also in the position that my mother had early onset Alzheimer's. So at what point do I start panicking, Karen?
4: Sure. I mean, Sally, I would suggest not to start panicking at any point, really, but it is really natural, I think, especially with a family history, just to be a bit worried when you have memory slips and think, is this normal or is there something going on? But like, as you say, lots of us have memory slips, like almost everybody has memory slips at every age, and most of the time we shouldn't panic too much about it.
0: Yeah.
4: Yeah.
0: So how does the LATCH program work?
4: Yeah, so LATCH is for people who are over the age of 50, who, you know, maybe a little bit concerned about their memory and want to check, you know, if they're doing everything they can and getting some strategies really to help themselves in those everyday kind of memory problems that they might be having.
0: What do you mean by that, by strategies? What do you...
4: Yeah, sure. So strategies, so tips, I guess tips and techniques that can help in daily life. And we teach, so LATCH is evidence-based, you know, there's been research studies to show it works. And we use strategies such as there's association, which most people would like. So
0: yes.
4: Having trouble remembering a name, like linking it to something else.
0: Yes.
4: Yep.
0: Yes.
4: More of the strategies would be there's a thing called spaced retrieval. So that's really about repetition, but doing it over increasing intervals and being active in your repetition. So not just writing something down and looking at it, but closing your eyes and making your brain do the work of pulling it back. That helps it stick a bit better in your brain.
0: Yep.
4: Talking about maximising your attention. So when you are coming in that situation where you're going to meet someone, being really mindful of trying to pay attention to their name instead of thinking about what you're going to say.
0: And repeating their name. That's one of the things, isn't it? Repeat their name when you hear it.
4: Exactly. Repeat it back to them. Oh, it's lovely to meet you, Sally.
0: Yes.
4: Thank you for inviting me along today, Sally.
0: Yes.
4: And that's starting to stick it in your brain.
0: Yes. That was one of the things, the guy that wrote How to Win Friends and Influence People, that was one of his ways to win friends and influence people. When you shake hands, to repeat their name after them, because apparently people like to hear their own name. Associate Professor Karen Pike is from the School of Applied Psychology at Griffith University. She's talking about the Latch Memory Management Group program offering practical skills and strategies for people with memory concerns. Like, I know that certainly spending a lot of time with people with dementia during my mother's illness, the older memory is something that is still there. You know, they can still sing songs from their childhood or talk about things that happened in their childhood. It's the newer memory, that the memories that aren't being made, does this help with making those newer memories, or are they just going to fade anyway?
4: Yeah, sure. Look, some of normalised, it's a complicated question, but everybody's memory, what is normal is that some of those new memories fade all the time. Like,
0: yes.
4: We don't want to remember everything, right? So I often give the example of, hopefully you and I can both remember what we had for dinner last night, right? That's not too long ago. But Sally, if I asked you what you had for dinner 2 weeks ago, I presume you probably can't remember, you know?
0: No.
4: And why would you want to? So part of our brain is about getting rid of, you know, memories, that newish memories, but that we don't need anymore.
0: Yes.
4: And then, of course, when our memory is working properly, there is stuff that obviously we hold on to and we want to remember over time.
0: Yes.
4: And that can be the thing that people, you know, have trouble with. Like somebody with dementia, yes, they are going to forget those newer things and have trouble remembering them.
0: Yes.
4: But people whose memory is working reasonably well, so with ageing, with some of those aging things, we can put these tips and techniques in to help us remember more of that stuff. And it's often about getting it in to start off with.
0: Yes.
4: That encoding, that paying attention and making sure something sticks and is important. Yeah. And I want to say with that too, sorry, so I didn't then want to, but people with dementia can also use some of these techniques or be, you know, supported to use some things to help their memory if that particular bit of information would be really important for them.
0: And what about lifestyle changes, Karen?
4: Yeah. So the research shows there's quite a few things we can do. One of the most important things is actually exercise. So getting in that regular exercise, getting your heart rate up to a particular, you know, good level. So vigorous exercise, cardio, and also strength training. Some of those things are the best things we can do for our brain and our memory. Having a healthy diet. healthy diets, keeping cognitively active.
0: What about doing stuff like crosswords and those kind of things, reading books?
4: Yeah, so anything that keeping your brain active and working, we know is good for your memory. You don't have to do crosswords and reading books. Mm. If that's what you enjoy doing, do that. If you enjoy, you know, working your family history or planning your garden, that kind of thing, that's still activating your brain. So it's something you enjoy, but that's activating your brain.
0: If someone's listening to this and they're going, you know what, I would like to be involved with this, what can they do?
4: Yeah, sure. So we're offering Latch at the moment through the psychology clinic at Griffith University. It is the Gold Coast campus, so your listeners might have to travel a little bit. At this stage, we're not offering it at our Brisbane campus. Mm-hmm. But they could bring up and get pop on the waiting list for that and find out a bit more details if they'd like to.
0: All right, beautiful. Thank you so much, Karen, Associate Professor Karen Pike from the School of Applied Psychology at Griffith University. Thanks, Karen.
4: Thanks for having me, Sally.
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0: Quarter to 12 on 612 ABC Brisbane and Queensland. We'll be catching up with Andrew Moore from ABC Sport shortly. He is live from Lang Park this afternoon for Magic Rounds. But before we head to chat to Andrew, if you think running a marathon is hard work, can you imagine doing it while towing a car behind you? That's exactly what 19-year-old Sam Flannery has set out to do today. His journey kickstarted this morning. Hello, Andrew Flannery. What's going on with your son?
5: That's a question I've been asking myself for a lot of years now, Sally.
0: What? Why?
5: Yeah, well, that's the other question we keep asking. No, look, he's one of these kids that needs to show that you can push your body to the limit. So today, as you say, he's running a marathon while pulling a car. And look, really, as much as anything, he's trying to raise money for a fantastic charity started by two young kids out of Villanova a couple of years ago called You Are Not Alone, a youth mental health charity. And so far, we're just almost at $10,000. So thanks to everyone that's supported it so far. But a good cause and a good way to see what you can do.
0: So he started this morning at 7 o'clock at Willow Bank.
5: We did.
0: And where is this ending up?
5: Well, it started at Willow Bank. It's going around Willow Bank and it's going to finish at Willow Bank. So, and they've been absolutely fantastic. But they've got a drag strip here. The thing about pulling a car for a marathon is you've got to have somewhere really flat.
0: Yes. Well, you wouldn't want to be going uphill, that's for sure.
5: Well, exactly. So, so he's doing laps of the drag strip. And the one thing we hadn't counted on, though, is there's a black solvent that they use for the drag cars. And as the day gets hotter, it gets stickier. So he's added to the challenge by kind of walking through some molasses-type material. So, but anyway, he's doing okay, and it's just another part of the challenge.
0: Andrew Flannery is here. His 19-year-old son, Sam, is running a marathon while towing a car, just completely normal thing to do. But he's doing it to raise awareness and funds for youth mental health. So if someone's listening now going, I would like to donate money, or can they, what is it being live-streamed or something, Andrew?
5: Both, Sally. So those that want to watch it, it's on YouTube. So you can just type in Sam Flannery and the car marathon will come up. And for those that would love to donate, and we'd love the donations because it is a great cause, you can go to thecarmarathon.com.au.
0: Wow. Good luck. I mean, I'd say to say good luck to Sam, but I just don't want you to distract him in any way, shape or form.
5: Well, he's going for the world record too, Sally, and the world record's just under 10 hours, and at the moment he's on pace for 7.5. So hopefully at the end of the day we'll have a world record champion in Brisbane as well.
0: Wow, excellent. Hey, thank you so much, Andrew. I'll let you go. Are you just, I mean, you can't be a part of it. What are you doing? Just sitting there? Are you yelling out, cheering? Are you, I don't know. It must be difficult as a dad.
5: I'm learning how to live stream. So,
0: It must be so difficult as a dad, though, to watch this.
5: I think what you always worry about is them. You want to support the dream, but you just don't want to see them get hurt.
0: Yeah, and, of course, of course.
5: Yeah.
0: Okay,
5: so
0: give us.
5: He's under training, so all good.
0: Give us those addresses again.
5: So thecarmarathon.com.au for those that like to donate. You can follow Sam Flannery on Instagram where the story is going up throughout the day, and go into YouTube for the live stream and just type in Sam Flannery.
0: Good on you, Andrew. Thank you so much.
5: Thanks for the support, Sally.
0: Catch up with Andrew Moore from ABC Sport live from Lang Park after this from Kim Carnes. Betty Davis Eyes, you're on 612 ABC Brisbane and Queensland.

0: the news at midday, which is when my next guest comes alive, live from Lang Park, the ABC sport team, including Andrew Moore. Hello.
1: Hello, Sally. How are you going? We miss you out here today.
0: Yeah, so yesterday I was broadcasting live from where you are at Lang Park. From 10 o'clock, these leaf blower cleaner guys came in and I couldn't hear anything because I was supposed to be there today, but we thought we'd make the call because I did half of the program yesterday just sitting in the caravan by myself.
1: No, well, leaf blowers, it proved you to be right because, yes. Yeah, they've just stopped mercifully and the people have just started to flow into this southern forecourt area ahead of the last day of Magic Round.
0: We've been so lucky weather-wise for Magic Round.
1: I know. When we flew in on Thursday for Women's Origin, I thought we were going to be very unlucky because it was belting down and belting down when we got here at the ground, but then pretty much held off throughout the game. The odd sprinkle here and there, but otherwise spectacular. It feels like this is by far and away the warmest we've been since getting here on Thursday. It's quite sticky, but yeah, perfect for three more games of footy.
0: Yeah, so I was talking to Steve Haddon a little earlier and we were talking about just the vibe around it's Magic awesome. Round. Has just been incredible.
1: Yeah, we just went for a stroll. We're staying kind of in the CBD and went for a stroll to get breakfast this morning. And, you know, the typical, just different jerseys everywhere. We ran into Queensland Origin, great Gary Larson, and his crew, his mates here from Gladstone, where they're all from, and another Queensland great, Darryl Braman, and you just run into punters everywhere in different jerseys. And I look in front of me, there's Broncos jerseys here. In fact, they're quite predominant with Brisbane playing today, but Newcastle Knights jerseys. And yesterday, warmed the heart to see Gold Coast Chargers jerseys.
0: Oh, my goodness!
1: That's what the Gold Coast are going to wear today when they play Newcastle. So there's
0: Why
1: a bit of retro feel
0: Chargers?
1: To it all.
0: Why are they wearing the Chargers jerseys?
1: I think it's a bit of a promotion about retro. Round or retro thing coming up for Gold Coast. But that's going to be fun. They had a mascot race here yesterday inside the ground and the Gold Coast Charger won and it won convincingly. So that did bring a roar from the crowd.
0: Oh, gosh. I'm thinking of Captain Charger. Who was Captain? Someone was Captain.
1: Yes.
0: Was that him?
1: Captain Charger was the Matt Shervington of mascots.
0: Yeah, right. Okay. You're on 612 ABC Brisbane in Queensland this morning. Andrew Moore is here and in around 10 minutes' time, he's going to be broadcasting live from Lang Park for Magic Round. So what are we looking forward to this afternoon?
1: Well, all three games, looking forward to that. They kick off at 2 o'clock. First up, it's Gold Coast and Newcastle with the Knights just sitting outside the eight. That could well be corrected if they beat the Titans/Chargers today. Then what could be the match of the weekend, Warriors and Brisbane from 4 o'clock. Myself, Luke Lewis and John Gibbs on the call with that one. The Warriors off to a great start this season, sitting in second spot on the table. And the Broncos' main concern defending their premiership has been injury. So we'll see how they aim up against a very good Warriors team. And then it all finishes with a very intriguing battle from 25 past 6. Penrith on top of the table against St George Illawarra. Winless down the bottom of the table. What happens there, who knows? It might well depend on the Panthers' attitude, especially after Ivan Cleary announced he won't be coaching beyond next year for Penrith. But a part of that I'm really looking forward to, Sally, is just after

0: The 1 o'clock news, the great Billy Moore is going to join us here at our broadcast site and go toe-to-toe with Luke Lewis, Queensland v New South Wow. Wales. They'll come up with their origin teams, which are officially named tomorrow morning, and John Gibbs and I will basically just sit back and listen and watch and take it all in, just separate the
1: will he be doing? Will he be doing his classic Queenslander call? You're going to have to make him do that.
0: Well, I called Origin with him on Thursday and I got one out of him. It seems to take a lot out of him these days.
1: Oh, absolutely.
0: So I'm happy to try.
1: There's a lot of passion behind that Queenslander call. Hey, Andrew Moore, thank you so much. Appreciate it. Enjoy the last day of Magic Round. It's been a lot of fun. Thank you so much.
0: Yeah, it should be great. Thanks, Sally.
1: And Andrew Moore and the team on your radio this afternoon. In fact, after the midday news here on 612 ABC Brisbane and Queensland.
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1: Couple of minutes away from the midday news. Almost time for me to get out of here. Lots of text still coming in though. Gee, Olivia Maragna's segment really hit a nerve there. And we're just talking about measures that haven't even passed the Senate yet with the budget. So it'll be interesting to see what happens. Our text number here is 0467922612. Kimberly, now I had been mentioning that I think that young people are keen to move if they can get into housing. But the jobs need to be there. Jack has texted in saying young people should move to regional areas. Harvey Bay, the jobs are there. Amazing. Four-year-old, four-bedroom, two-bath, 600 to 800 square metre block, everywhere under 750K. Jack, thank you. Kimberly says, good morning. I completely agree. I've moved to the country and I need to drive 2 hours a day going to my work because I'll be at the rented place. I still can't find a job. I still can't find job support. My lifestyle is very basic. Thank you. And this text, no name on this one. Good morning, Sally. One of my wonderings about rental properties is there, if there are big movements with ownership rental prices, what happens to students? We're a rural family with a child studying 6 hours away. We don't get help to pay the rent. Our child studies full-time and has a part-time job, but the focus is uni. It's going to be a stretch for all of us if rental prices go up, but we'll make it work so the uni degree gets completed. It's what you do as parents and family. I'm sure this isn't an uncommon problem. Thank you so much for all of your calls and texts this morning. Just about time for me to get out of here. I will be back on your radio in Brisbane from 9 o'clock next Saturday. And, of course, the normal Sunday program from 10 till midday. Thanks to Joel for helping me out yesterday and Sophia for helping me out today. News coming up next and then the ABC Sport Team live from Lang Park. Enjoy the rest of your week.
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8: ABC News, good afternoon. I'm Kira Jones. The Prime Minister says young people can still build a property portfolio under sweeping tax changes by investing in newly built homes. Tuesday's federal budget limited negative gearing to new properties only, with existing arrangements grandfathered. Anthony Albanese has dismissed claims young investors are at a disadvantage.
9: The difference is that not only will they be building an asset and wealth for themselves, they'll be building an asset and wealth for the nation at the same time, boosting supply. Now that is a change, that is a common sense change.
8: Queensland's opposition leader has described Labor's projected victory in the Stafford by-election as encouraging. Labor's candidate, former State Assistant Secretary Luke Richmond, is on track to defeat the LNP's Fiona Hammond in the North Brisbane electorate. But there's been a 4% swing against the ALP in a seat it's won 9 out of 10 times since 2001. Stephen Miles says it's still a strong outcome.
10: We have seen a splintering of the vote amongst other left of centre parties. But what matters here is the end result, and the end result is that Luke Richmond is the new member for Stafford.
8: Queensland's Premier David Crisafulli has

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4: 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Put some tomato sauce on him and ate him. What a hit that was. And he's over to score next to the...
0: 2026 NRL Premiership.
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3: Runs it himself and scores the game-sealing try.
4: Put some tomato.

0: Ewing, and anyone with information is being urged to come forward.
1: Police are investigating the suspicious death of a man in Sydney's northwest overnight, Digby Werthmuller reports.
2: Emergency services were called to Crane Road and Castle Hill at around 2:40 this morning, following reports a man had been heard shouting from the balcony of a unit complex. Paramedics later located and treated a 44-year-old man suffering serious injuries in a garden outside the property, but he died at the scene. Police have established a crime scene and detectives say the death is being treated as suspicious. Anyone with information into this incident is urged to contact police.
1: A 31-year-old man is being questioned by police after driving into a crowd of pedestrians in the northern Italian city of Modena. Four people have been seriously injured. Authorities say the suspect attempted to flee the scene wielding a knife but was chased and stopped by members of the public. Local journalist Emanuela Zanassi describes what's happened.
3: He just drove on the pavement and just ran over people that were walking for the shopping. Saturday afternoon is the shopping day for people in Modena, people relaxing, laughing. All of a sudden, there was blood, there was screaming, there were people panicking.
1: Former Venezuelan Industry Minister Alex Saab has been extradited to the United States. The Colombian-born businessman was a key ally of the deposed Venezuelan President Nicolas Maduro. He was arrested in Caracas in a joint U.S.-Venezuelan operation. It's unclear what charges he's facing. The 54-year-old was previously detained by the U.S. in 2020 on bribery charges, but was freed as part of a prisoner swap deal in 2023. Bulgarian artist Dara has won the Eurovision Song Contest for 2026. Her party anthem, Bunga Runga, brought in 516 points across the fan and jury votes, followed by Israel in second spot and Romania in third. Australia finished fourth with 287 points with Delta Goodrum's power ballad Eclipse. Dara has told SBS it's an honour to win the contest.
4: This is unbelievable. It's truly something that I dreamed of for the past 7 months. I've been writing it in my journal every day, actually. I'm so thankful for God giving me this opportunity to be on that stage and to put Bulgaria on the map.
1: And the first runner to complete the grueling Westmax Monster Ultra Marathon in the Northern Territory crossed the finish line early this morning. NT runner Matthew Pengrazi took out the 231-kilometre race in a time of 45 hours and 52 minutes. In the 128-kilometre race, Thomas Giles has taken honours in a time of 21 hours and 17 minutes. You're up to date with the latest from ABC News.
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6: And welcome back, NRL Sunday on ABC Sport. Put your legs over there, Louis, your big, ginormous tree trunks. Get them away from me. Luke Lewis is here, John Gibbs, I'm Andrew Moore, and we're about to be joined by the great Billy Moore to go through what Billy thinks will be the Queensland side, or at least in his view, and Luke Lewis will come up with his New South Wales team, officially selected tomorrow morning, Blues at 7:30, Queensland at 9 a.m. around the grounds in the New South Wales Cup at North Sydney Oval. Warriors in Melbourne no score in the first half. Full time, South Sydney 26 defeated Manly Ringer 18. Billy will be inside the ground to call the first game here today from 2 o'clock, Gold Coast against Newcastle. Referee Wyatt Raymond, Chris Butler in the bunker, and he'll be calling with Quentin Hull and Zane Bojack. No changes to the Titans. They are 1-19, and for Newcastle, with centre Bradman Best not only out today but out of origin with that calf injury, Fletcher Sharp switches from 5'8 to centre, and Sandon Smith will start the game in the 5'8 role in jersey number 14, and Francis Manuelelua will come onto the bench for the Newcastle Knights. So that game kicks off at 3. Then the three of us will call Warriors and Brisbane from 4 o'clock with referee Ashley Klein and Adam G in the bunker. And then at 6:25 tonight, Penrith against St George Illawarra, Jared Cole will referee that one with Grant Atkins in the bunker. Louis, are you warmed up? Have you flexed? Are you ready?
9: I'm always warm.
6: I thought you were going to say you're always ready, but you're always
9: ready.
6: John Gibbs, are you ready to see what these two come up with?
9: Yeah, it'll
6: and
9: be
6: stand
9: most
6: in the middle if you need to.
9: There's so many injuries and so many dodgy players hanging around. Anyone could get selected.
6: He's here. I think the New South Wales-born Billy Moore. G'day, Billy.
10: Hello, boys. Just let me just start by firstly congratulating the seating arrangement. My little throne, incredibly uncomfortable, and the learned aspirin I'm going up against.
6: See what these two come up with?
9: Yeah, it'll
6: and
9: be
6: stand
9: most
6: in the middle if you need to.
9: There's so many injuries and so many dodgy players hanging around. Anyone could get selected.
6: He's here. I think the New South Wales-born Billy Moore. G'day, Billy.
10: Hello, boys. Just let me just start by firstly congratulating the seating arrangement.

0: cards close to the chest.
1: So I love this time of year. You get to pretend you're an actual Queenslander, and away we go. So there's been speculation already about the Queensland team coming out today in
0: New South Wales.
1: By Peter Bedell, one of the leading journos up here.
0: He's just muckraking there. He's just trying to... Decoys.
1: Okay. So what I want from you, Billy Moore, and from you, Luke Lewis, is the teams you would pick.
0: Yeah.
1: So why don't we go position by position?
2: Yep.
1: We'll start with the fullbacks, because that's contentious, certainly for New South Wales, and I guess to an extent with Queensland, whether it's Ponga or Reece Walsh, and now where Kalyn Ponga may well play. So, Louis, because New South Wales... are not the defending champions. You get to go first.
2: Okay. Well, look, it's obviously tossed up between Dylan Edwards and obviously James Tedesco. Teddy didn't play his best game on the weekend up here, but that's one in 500,000 games that he hasn't played well. So I'm going to go Tedesco to be picked as the Blues fullback. I would have him in there purely just with the way the game's been played these days, how quick it is. I think it's a lot more based around attack, and I think he's the right man for the job.
1: Reaction?
0: I agree. I think Tedesco, Hall of Famer, he goes looking for the ball more, and as fatigue sets in, as good as Dylan Edwards is, I find him a more dangerous player, and he works his way into the game, Tedesco, and he'll just find a hole, and yeah.
2: He breaks a lot of tackles.
0: Yeah, very powerful through the hips, and they're both great players, but you're right, I find him a more dangerous number one from Queensland's perspective.
1: So, Gibbsy, I'll get you to be the arbiter. This is the team that these boys think they would pick.
3: Yep.
1: Do you think Tedesco will be picked or Dylan Edwards?
4: I think Dylan Edwards. Well, I mean, the mail is James Tedesco will be picked, but I find that incredible. I think Dylan Edwards was given the job and he hasn't done anything to lose the job. I wouldn't put out of the realms of possibility that they pick both in the 19-man squad or 20-man squad.
0: That's a really good point. If we could just say that what you've got here on the landscape in 26 has never happened before. You've got a six-person bench. And that allows you the luxury of doing what you just said.
3: Yeah.
0: Where you wouldn't normally take two fullbacks, but you can this time.
4: But I don't have a strong feeling either way, so it's not something you're going to argue about. They're both very worthy.
1: So James Tedesco from Louis. What about the fullback for Queensland? Billy, is it going to be Mr. Rock and Mr. Diamond?
0: 100%. It's basically a lay down in Mazaire. He's your man. You just can't. Why? Because he's the incumbent Australian fullback. Did his job 3-0. They won the Ashes, and he led them in a couple of those games. Without a doubt, one of the best players on the park. You just have to take him. He basically won Brisbane's soul. Lone hand won the GF from game like the second last round of the competition all the way through the finals. He doesn't play. They don't get past the Canberra game. So it has to be picked.
2: I'd love to argue with him, but I can't because he is Queensland's best fullback at the moment. Kalyn Ponga is an outstanding fullback as well. I do believe he'll be in the squad somewhere. He has come off the bench before. But Reece Walsh, the way he played in that grand final, big game win, big game player. And as a New South Wales player, if I was running out there, I don't want to be playing against Reece Walsh. So,
0: Is he the greatest X-factor player you've ever seen?
2: No. I still go Billy Slater as that.
1: Yeah, interesting.
4: He's the most popular player in the NRL.
1: He's got the best eyes too.
0: And lovely nails. He gets his fingernails painted.
2: That's good luck.
1: Yeah, that's new levels, Billy. All right, so James Tedesco will be Louis' fullback for the Blues. Reece Walsh would be Queensland's fullback. Well, Billy, while you're hot and you're sitting on that throne there, the wingers for Queensland, who would they be if you were picking the team?
0: Hammer and Selwyn Cobbo. Think about that. Why? I think Selwyn Cobbo, he's going to get hammered with the ball in the air. We know that's coming his way, which is good because at least we know where it's going to be dropped. So that's the almost the bait we've got. And we'll surround...
1: That's very negative. That's where we know it's going to be dropped.
0: Well, the negative is the positive. We'll make sure that we know where you're going to come, so we'll plug the hole so that gives us the advantage. Okay. We know what you're thinking, but you don't know we know that. That's scary for rugby league.
4: It's a double negative.
1: Yes.
0: That's very scary.
1: That is a great thought.
0: And so I've got the hammer there also because he is a player you've got to have. He's X factor. He doesn't actually play on the wing, but he can do it. He's done it before. The other thing, I talk about aerially, you think about the balls going up. And I don't care whether it's Tedesco or Luke Edwards, there is no more fearsome sight than having the hammer bear down on you. And he's not bearing down Main Street, Louis. He's coming in on the angle. The chance to block him makes it so much harder when you come from the side. So he's going to be coming in from the wing, whether it's in the middle or the other edge. You watch, the hammer is absolutely going to

0: terrorise the New South Wales catchers?
1: Do you think Hammer will terrorise New South Wales?
2: Oh, Hammer. The Hammer terrorises everyone. Yeah, so in open field, he's amazing. So I can't argue with the Hammer on there. Selwyn Cobbo's playing outstanding football. So, and he's, you know, he's big, he's strong, and he's fast. So that's what you need in State of Origin. So I can't go, can't complain about it. For me, I've gone a little bit left field.
1: Well, I'll get your field in a minute. Gibbsy, the selections by Billy, do you think they'll be right? Hammer and Cobbo?
3: Yeah, they'll be close. I mean, they could pick other blokes. Who knows what might happen. But to disrupt the rule, the fine-tuning of that adds merit to what Billy's saying.
1: All right, now I'm intrigued by how deep in left field you're coming from. Louis, you're going, Blues wingers.
2: Yeah, I'm going two Penrith players here for the wing spots. I'm going to go Casey McLean for one wing, and I'm going to go Brian Tottle for the other.
0: Is he New South Wales?
2: Yes.
0: I like
2: what he's doing.
1: He can do both now.
2: But I like how he's playing. I love his carries out of the backfield. I love how strong he is. He's got good defence. He's good under the high ball. I think he had a lot of value to New South Wales. He's only young, and I think he's there for a long period of time.
1: I thought you were dead against Kiwis playing for New South Wales.
2: But we've got to play within in the rules. You said I have to pick. If I had to pick a team, it was just New South Wales.
1: Yeah,
2: I'm playing for Australia.
1: But you said Kalyn Ponga, he shouldn't be in Queensland. If he's going to be playing for
2: correct.
1: New Zealand.
2: But that's what the rules are. You're telling me this is what we think the team's going to be. So I'm playing within the rules.
1: This is the team you would pick. So you're going against your own belief system.
2: No, I'm going within the rules system.
1: The rules system.
3: That's so, what he's like. Solid as a marshmallow.
2: And Brian Tottle speaks for himself. The amount of work he does out of the backfield, how strong he is. He's great in Origin football. I can't go past Brian Tottle.
0: Well, I totally agree with both those selections. Toto has to be picked. He's the tractor. He's unstoppable. His work rate's phenomenal. Casey McLean is one of the most exciting young players. He's 20 years old, and he caught my eye about a year and a half ago, and you couldn't calibrate that this was an 18-and-a-half-year-old kid doing what he's doing, and he's only got better. But I love the way there's two sets of rules. There's the rules for all, and then there's the rules for New South Wales. So that's fine. Pick Casey McLean.
1: Because Queensland's never broken those. Where were you born again?
0: Well, it's funny you say that.
1: Yes.
0: The border back then in 1971, I'm not quite sure where it was.
1: I know where it was. So you tell me where you're born and I'll tell you where that is.
0: That's Tenerfield.
3: That's been a gerrymander.
2: That's a boulder, though. Casey McLean's a boulder.
0: Yeah.
2: And I don't think that's going to happen, but I would like to see him there.
0: I can't wait to see how, because he's only 20.
2: Yeah.
0: The Casey McLean of 25-year-old is going to get better and better and better. He's fantastic.
3: He did a great job as a winger for New Zealand, but I wouldn't have a problem with Josh Addo-Carr.
1: I wouldn't have a problem with Tom Jenkins, so it'll be interesting. All right, we better get a move on, otherwise we'll still be here about 40 minutes into the Gold Coast-Newcastle game. So while you're hot, Louis, the Blues centres, who would you pick?
2: Well, I can't go past Latrell Mitchell. Hopefully he's okay. We don't know if he's going to get through or not, but Latrell Mitchell is intimidating out there on the footy field. It brings out so much confidence in players. Latrell Mitchell every day of the week on my left side. I'm going to go Katoni Staggs, my right side. I love what Katoni Staggs does. He's brutal with the ball in his hand. He's a good defender. I think he would worry the Queenslanders. And he can attack. With the way the game's played today, I just love he can attack. So I'd have him in my team.
1: So Stephen Crichton, who's been great for the Blues,
2: he's missed
1: not
2: out.
1: There.
2: He missed out.
1: Wow.
0: That's a bit stunning because I'm a massive Crichton fan, but the two you've picked are both great. There's three contenders. So Crichton's the other one that's in that trifecta, and two had to be picked. You can't disagree with any of those. My concern for Queensland was Latrell Mitchell 2 weeks ago was the hottest player in the world, the best player, only the best I've ever seen him. He's injured.
2: That's the only problem.
0: He's definitely injured, and how much that affects him, I don't know. But an injured Latrell Mitchell definitely helps Queensland, but they're both stars.
1: Do you reckon it'll be Crichton in there, Gibbsy, or not?
3: I think I'll stick with Crichton. Katoni Staggs has been in great form.
1: He has,
3: suspended at the moment, but I'd be going Crichton and Latrell Mitchell, injury depending.
1: Righto, Billy, your centres for Queensland are whom?
0: Robert Toyer.
1: Yep.
0: He's earned his spot. Forget about what he deserves, he's earned it. And this is probably the one that everyone's got conjecture over, but I'm going the incumbent. I'm going Shibasaki. Why? Right. Big body. Can defend. He's the current Australian centre. Again, you're playing and you played for Australia. You've won 3-0. And then you come in, you go reasonably. Your season hasn't been electric, but it's been solid. I think he's earned his opportunity for game one to be there. And I want big bodies. Against those two blokes, I want big bodies. I don't think we need X Factor in the centres as much as I need rock-solid defence, and they will provide me that.
1: Toyer and Shibasaki, although the male is, it'll be Toyer and Jack Howarth from the Melbourne Storm.
0: Which I cannot fathom that.
1: Right.
0: I cannot fathom that. Jack Howarth, of 2025, I could put him in there. I can't see how you could put him in there on 2026 form and what we've seen from Melbourne.
2: And I agree with him. I agree with you. I think Shibazaki should be there, play for Australia, and I don't think Jack Howarth has been killing it.
1: All right, let's get to the halves. And we'll start with you, Billy. 6 and 7. Now, this is conjecture with Tom Dearden, unfortunately.
0: Yes, yeah.
1: Who you got?
0: Well, Munster. It's been great the last couple of weeks. He's come back to form. He's a big game player. So he's there without a shadow of a doubt. And this is the one, I saw him last night. I love what I saw. Sam Walker.
1: Yep.
0: He's my man. Why? A few reasons. To me, he's earned the spot again. He's been in the system for 2 years as understudy. Why have the system if you're not going to use him when your time comes? He's been playing at the Roosters and doing well, and he's got DC with him. So, again, learn. And I saw last night everyone talks about he's not a big enough boot. Well, if you've got Walsh, you got Munster, you got Grant, he doesn't have to kick the skin off the ball. But I saw creativity, Louis. I saw X Factor last night. I saw a guy that can move around the park, and he's going to ask questions of the markers and the A defender. That will then free up Grant, especially free up Munster. I think Walker's time has come, and you adjust on his performance after game one.
1: So just before I get your reaction, Louis, what's yours, Billy, to the reports that Kalyn Ponga is going to play half?
0: Lunacy!
1: Thank you. What about Walker and Munster from Billy?
2: Look, I think Walker, again, has earned his spot. For me, it's his goal kicking that gets him there. His goal kicking is huge for him because they haven't really got a goal kicker that's really good.
0: Good point, thanks.
2: So that's a big one for him. But for a New South Wales thing, I'd like to have Sam Walker in front of me if I was the back row, if I was Olakau'atu, which is obviously going to be on the side.
0: And that's exactly what I thought you'd say. And again, the trap is set. We know exactly where you're going to go, what corridor you're coming down. Just leave it there. You mull your way around that one.
1: I love you, Billy. All right, Louis, counter. Who are your halves?
2: Oh, this one's a tough one for me. I think they're going to pick Mitch Moses and Nathan Cleary. Nathan Cleary is definitely my halfback. He's an ice man. He can kick goals from anywhere. His kicking game's genius. He understands the game. I know he gets criticised when it comes to Origin. Hasn't dominated Origin yet, but it's not just all on him. It's about everyone else. So he's my number 7. Now, it's Mitch Moses, but the one that I'm tossing up between, is just a 50-50. I'd love to see Strange in there because I reckon he's a runner in the way that this game's played. For me, I would love to see Strange in the 5'8 jersey.
1: So see your 5'8.
2: Oh, this is a tough one. But you know what? If I got to pick the team, I would. I'd go Strange and Moses. I mean, Strange and Cleary, sorry.
1: All right. Ethan Strange and Nathan Cleary from Lewis.
0: Nathan Cleary, lay down is there. Have to take him. Ethan Strange, I love it. I love him. He's a star. I reckon you might be 12 months too early.
2: Yeah, I agree with that.
0: What would scare me there? It's Mitchell Moses. Why? Because of his speed. All the tricks in the bag, but the hardest thing to defend against when fatigue sets in is someone that's got that extra couple of yards of pace, and he just tears defence apart. I just think that that half combination is more lethal with Moses there based on just sheer speed.
3: Moses and Strange will both be in the squad.
2: Yeah, well, there you go. But look, the only thing for me for Moses, I haven't seen him run the ball this year. That's my only concern. Whereas, and when you're playing your week-in, week-in out football, when you go to Origin, you still stick to your week-in, week-out football.
0: Good point.
2: So that's my only problem, is that if he was running the ball a little bit more for Parramatta, he'd be my first pick in there with Nathan Cleary, but he's not running it.
1: So Louis, New South Wales, back line, James Tedesco, fullback, Casey McLean and Brian To'o in the wings, Latrell Mitchell and Katoni Staggs in the centres, obviously the caveat being Latrell Mitchell's back, Ethan Strange, his 5'8", and Nathan Cleary at half. Billy's back line, Rhys Walsh, fullback for Queensland, wingers Hamiso Tabuai-Fadeau and Selwyn Cobbo, centres Rob Toyer and Gimat Shibasaki, Cameron Munster, 5'8", and captain, and Sam Walker, the halfback. So let's get to the forwards, Louis. Who would be your New South Wales lock?
2: I can't go past Jose Yeo. I think Jose Yeo there. But the talk's going to be Cam Murray as well. But I've still got Cam Murray in my squad. So Isaiah Yeo for 13.
1: And his captain?
2: And as captain, Australian captain,
1: yep.
2: he picks himself.
1: All right, what about you, Billy? The lock for Queensland will be?
0: Very late Amazir, like Louis, Pat Carrigan. I think he's there. I don't want him playing prop because I've got some other rotations, which you're going to see. So I'll just leave him at number 13.
1: He could be in career best form, Patrick Carrigan, couldn't he, this year?
0: Yeah, it's close. Yeah. He's had to carry a bit of a heavier load because no Haas. So, yeah, he's been asked more questions.
1: Do you think they'll both be right, Jonty?
3: I think so.
1: Okay. Second rowers, Billy Moore for Queensland. Who would you pick?
0: It's a little bit controversial in a way, but again, rock solid Queensland. We're loyal. We're not blindly loyal. I've gone Cotter and Katewell. They've done the job before. there's going to be a high work rate. Cable can play 80 minutes. There's a reason why the Warriors are in second spot. Cable's there, so he's my man. He's been playing well for them. Connor, to me, picks himself.
1: Because there's reports at least that a couple of Warriors players were told to, you know, pack an extra Reg Grundy or two. And Kurt Capel wasn't among them.
0: Wasn't he?
1: He did not get a heads up. So I don't know whether that means he's not being
0: thought of. Is that from the New South Wales Mafia? Where did that mail come from?
1: Stop being paranoid. No, it's not from any mafia. What about Reuben Cotter and Kurt Capel for Queensland in the back row?
2: Reuben Cotter, Kurt Capel, yeah, great picks. Obviously been there, done it before. But I feel like Capey's probably at that stage now where it's the game's probably gotten too quick for him. Mm-hmm. I feel like I might have, for Origin, he's playing great football for the Warriors. But for Origin, I think it might have, it's just taken off. And who was the other one? Did you say?
0: Cotter.
2: Well, Ruben Cotter's playing outstanding football.
3: I reckon so. I'll go for a young buck, someone like Hill and Lukey, to partner Cotter.
2: Yeah.
1: All right, what about you, Luke Lewis? Second rowers for New South Wales.
2: I feel like
1: that's contentious, isn't it?
2: I think there's a couple of really good back rowers, but I'm going to go Hudson Young. I think he's playing outstanding football. He's aggressive and he's made for Origin. I love it. And I'm going to go Ola Kawatu, playing outstanding on that right edge for Manly. I think he can add a lot of value, especially with Sam Walker over on that edge. I think he'd run those really nice lines. Big body, comes up with a really nice offload. He would be my pick. And the other one, that if there's an injury between those two, would be Jacob Preston.
1: Jacob Preston from Canterbury. So Hudson Young and Hamole Olakau'atu, with their form, they would worry you, wouldn't they, Billy?
0: Yes. Best form is your current form. I gave man of the match last night to Olakau'atu. He's outstanding. He ran for about 260 metres. He's treating people, he's fly-swatting people out of the way. He's lethal. Giving the ball the right time, right spot, hard to stop. And that's why I've got someone like Capel and Cotter doing their thing. They're going to have to actually take someone that's ferocious down. Hudson Young picks himself. He's been in dynamite form, actually. I'd say career best form again. He's been that way for probably 18 months.
1: We're only 35 minutes away from the footy, Gold Coast and Newcastle, to get us started. Billy will be in the ground at that stage with Quentin Hull and Zane Bojack. All right, Louis, front rowers for New South Wales.
2: Please. I'm going to go forward.
1: Jackson Ford.
2: I think he's been really, really good this year. Plays big minutes. He's got like five or six man of the matches this year, and playing in a good quality side. So I'm going to go Jackson Ford and Fanua Blake in the middle of the field. I think they both play big minutes. They've both got some really good skill, and they can lay a great platform. And their leg speed for this game is really good. So I think they can match it for State of Origin.
1: We talk about career best form. Jackson Ford's been remarkable.
0: He has been.
1: Oh, you're a bit hesitant.
0: I am. I've got a conjecture. And as you said, form is amazing, and he's been tearing apart. But there's a thing called NRL, and there's a thing called Origin. You know the difference. I know the difference. And you don't know the difference until you played it, and it takes 10 minutes. You can't adapt. You've got or you haven't. I just don't know whether Jackson Ford's big enough and plays in the style in Origin that's going to work.
2: So my argument to that is he epitomises Origin.
0: Okay. Well, we're about to find out.
3: Interesting that today even, they may well swap it. Mitch Barnett, who comes into reckoning as well, starts the game for the Warriors. Hmm. Jackson Ford's on the bench. Possibly both be there.
0: Well, I have no doubt, but I've just got a question mark on a starting front row spot in Origin for Jackson Ford. The other guy, Fanua Blake, picks himself.
2: Yeah.
1: All right, your front rowers, Billy, for Queensland. Who would you pick?
0: Lindsay Collins and Tino Fasilmaloi. I think that they're... again, Lindsay Collins, because the Chooks are going well, and he starts. People want to put him on the bench and bring bench forwards from NRL into the starting side for Queensland. I think you've got to be a starting player in the NRL side to start in Origin. It's just one of those things where you just got to be a starter. There's a nuance difference between a front rower off the bench and a front rower starter, in my opinion. Mm. And it gets accentuated at Origin because of the ferocity and line speed. You cannot be overcomplicated. You are going to get smashed. You have just got to get that one or two extra yards. Lindsay Collins can deliver that. And I think this is the year we see Tino become Super Tino.
1: Because he's been like nowhere. He's had kryptonite this year.
0: Yeah.
2: That's what I was about to say. I said I haven't heard his name said once this year. Last year it was every second week.
0: Yeah.
2: Tino Fasumali this, Tino Fasumali over that. It was ridiculous. Right now it's like
0: crickets.
2: Where's he been? I thought he was injured. I had to ask, has he been playing?
0: Well, he's not injured. This is the moment. Cometh the hour, cometh the man. Super Tino.
1: He's been getting fitted for a cape.
2: Lindsay Collins has killed it.
0: Yes,
2: in Origin.
3: He's killed it in Origin. I reckon Collins and Fasumalawi out of form by their standards, both of them.
2: Concur.
1: All right, Billy, your Queensland

0: luxury Chola dynasty plate set to India nearly 300 years after they were taken. The BBC's Electra Naismith with more.
1: The 24 copper plates feature inscriptions mainly in Tamil, but also in Sanskrit. They're considered the most significant surviving records of the Chola Empire and are among the most important artefacts of Tamil heritage held anywhere outside India. The handover at Leiden University, where they've been housed, followed years of diplomatic efforts by Delhi, part of a broader push to repatriate cultural items taken during the colonial era. The government said the plates weren't merely artefacts of the past, but an invaluable story of India's heritage and civilization.
0: And Australian golfers Cam Smith and Minwoo Lee sit just outside the top 10 heading into the final round of the PGA Championship in the US state of Pennsylvania. The duo is in a 12-way tie for 11th at 2-under, four shots off American leader Alex Smalley. Last year's winner and world number one Scottie Scheffler is just behind at 1-under. Fellow Aussies Jason Day and Elvis Smiley both struggled and are over par. You're up to date with ABC News. Get more news at any time. Head to abc.net.au/news.
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5: The Titans wearing the Chargers strip on the charge early here. As Campbell feeds by, Bye's taken down by the Knights defence. Only 3 metres out. Pascoe out of dummy half, scores a try. Gold Coast is in. What a blunder on the first kick from Newcastle not to defuse it. And Oliver Pascoe scores.
6: As McEwen's given the ball.
5: What edge and breaks. A tackle and steps around Tino. McEwen the halfway. Fullback in front of him. Kinney does enough to slow him down. Bumper bar him. And Haas from behind finishes the tackle. Knights 30 out. Play the ball to the left. Sand and Smith. Dummies and straightens. Got enough one to Sharp. Brilliant. Fletcher Sharp goes in for Newcastle. That was Sand and Smith. And Fletcher Sharp in the right place at the right time. And it came from the line break from Jermaine McEwen.
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5: A little bit of cloud around, no rain though, not too hot, not too cold. It's just porridge perfect here at Magic Round at the Cauldron for this final day of Magic Round 2026. Quentin Hull and the team enjoying Gold Coast and Newcastle do battle at 6-all in that game at half time. Well, we're about, I reckon, half full at the moment, but Andrew Moore and Johnny Gibbs will be on the next game. You watch the maroon jerseys, the black jerseys, all of the iterations of the Waz jerseys come in during the second half. Broncos, Warriors next. I reckon it's the headliner of the weekend.
7: It could well be, Q, and even when we're out doing the pregame show before, it was predominantly Broncos and Warriors jerseys. As you saw, there was every jersey, current and past, that we saw, but predominantly Warriors and Brisbane jerseys. 4 o'clock kickoff. It looks like there are no changes to the Warriors. And for Brisbane, the only change comes on the bench with Josh Rogers replaced by Tom Duffy. The referee will be Ashley Klein with Adam G in the bunker. The Warriors come into the game in second position, just behind Penrith on 16 points. And the defending premiers, John Gibbs, outside the eight. They're 11th on 10 points, and it would seem that injury has been their biggest enemy. Good afternoon to you, Jonty.
8: Yeah, good afternoon, Andrew. And it's going to be a fascinating game. And I think in prospect, this should be a beauty. We've got the Warriors going for five in a row, which is, you know, they're on a roll. And, you know, Tanner Boyd, Chanel Harris-Tavita doing a really good job in the halves, and now we've had Luke Metcalf. We know the news that next year he's moving on. So there's been some changes there. They've lost a few players themselves, but the forward battle is going to be a beauty because up front, you know, players like Mitch Barnett, Jackson Ford, they're in State of Origin, line for State of Origin selection. They've got a little added incentive to have big games today, but I think this game will be played up the middle of the park predominantly, but then we're going to have some sparkle on the outside. And someone like Reece Walsh may well explode today.
7: The Warriors bench, you know, it's so important these days. You've got Ben Hunt on the bench for Brisbane, but that Warriors bench with Jackson Ford, who's probably been the form front rower in the entire competition, Dimitri Viamonga, one of these very impressive young back rowers, Jacob Laban, Tanner

0: this tackle out on that left edge from the Titans, and Dom Young gets a second try, and the Knights return to the buffer zone. Their 10 in front kick to come at 22-12.
1: Well, that defensive effort from the Titans, classic example. It was a right-hand shift, and the wingers come in, Philip Sami. That's all chips in on the table. When you play like that, the one thing you've got to do is you've got to make it stick, and he didn't. And then they were able to get to the backfield, and Dom Young, great carry forward, powerful. He's had a big game, Dom Young. And Kinney, unfortunately, was just too little. He hit him as best he could, but couldn't stop the big man. He rolls out of it. The other centre, Brimson, wasn't able to stop him. Great run and score by Dom Young.
2: Oh, Kinney tried everything he could to stop the big Englishman, but he had 24 kilos on him, Bill. He's a muscular frame. He's got that beautiful dreadlock hair, and he can run like the wind. Goes over for his 13th try of the season, 86th of his career. He's got a lot of tries for Newcastle and the Roosters. And tell you what, if the Titans keep playing like they are at the moment, both Dom Young and Greg Marzi might score a couple more.
0: So Callum Ponga will try and convert from a couple of metres in from the touchline and on that eastern side of the field. 16 minutes and 45 seconds on the clock. And Newcastle headed for a third straight victory. If they can get it done from here, they'll be 7-4, and the Titans will be stuck still on just the two wins. It'll be their eighth loss of the season, but there's more than a quarter of an hour to go. 22-12 as it stands. Pong has kicked 3 from 3 today. Eyes the uprights at the Caxton Street end as the sun now pokes out from that canopy of cloud that's been above us all day. Ponga with his left boot. Looks good. It is near side, though. It's his first miss. Waved away. So 10 points the lead to the Knights. More than enough time for Gold Coast to get back into the game. 16 and a half minutes to go, Billy Moore.
1: Yeah, it's more than enough time. Obviously only two scores behind. It's whether they can basically get into the backfield of this Knights defence. And I've got to commend the Knights. They're defending very stoutly. They're good energy. They're really negating so much of the Titans' attack.
0: Noise in the stadium.

0: puts him down. Played to Crossland, given right to Brown, onto Ponga. Brimson wraps him up one-on-one.
1: And he's stuck. That's the key. When you come in, you must stick if you're a winger or centre.
0: Gagai down the blind side. Oh, give him 15, the veteran. And an offload, 2 second phase. Knights into attack. Yeah, he got the pass to Croker. Croker eventually tumbled. Great run from Gagai. Last play, Newcastle with a bit of front football. 35 out. Dylan Brown bombs. Kenny in the left corner, catches it for the Titans. Immediately driven to the deck by the tackle of Jermaine McEwen. And Mini Kenny will play it 5 metres from the defensive goal line at the Caxton Street end for him. Now, Sami's got it. Mooney tried to make a hit coming out of the line, missed him, but Sami still tackled on the 10. As Furmore has a run, have they got any energy left? Zeno, they look a bit tired, the Titans.
2: Yeah, they had all that ball in the first half, so you'd think it'd be the Knights that would be tired of it. They've got all the running at the moment. You can definitely see down here that the Titans are a bit flat.
0: Cooper Boy goes down the middle. Now Kinney left edge on his own 30. Got it to Brimson. Takes on Brown. Great tackle. Dylan Brown one-on-one to stop Brimson before he scoots too far down the eastern touchline for Knights fans liking. End of set. Jaden Campbell with a deep kick. No pressure on Ponga as he catches on his own 20. Now he puts on a little step on the kick return, but Furmore stops him. 35 metres from the Newcastle line. So 15 from halfway out on that right wing side. Pass goes infield to the try-scoring double man of Dom Young. Number two on his back and two tries in the book for a man who went to the Roosters for a while before going back to life in the Hunter. Now Fletcher Sharp on a left footstep. His studs went through the top for a moment before slipping and getting caught by Byshorter halfway. Back to the left. And is that Sand and Smith out there? No, it's not. It's Lucas. Not. Still on Lucas. My apologies. Left there. Smith is in a dummy half. Who has a run, Sand and Smith. Got through Adamaho at marker. Gave it on to Sharp, who has to stop on the 30. Chucks it back to centre field through Croker. On to Brown. Men in motion on the right. Gave to Ponga. Ponga to the 20. Brimson gets him again.
1: Good tackle, Brimson.
0: Ponga to play it out there on the right. Blind side, oh. Gagai. No one was there. Gagai charges 12 metres for the most cunning of Dane Gagai moments at the Cauldron, which may have sealed it for the Knights. As good as that was from Dane Gagai, it was horrendous from the left side defence of the Titans. Gagai scores on a blind side sneak, and Newcastle lead 26-12, kick to come.
1: The old fox, 35 years old, a great stalwart for every club he's been to, and Queensland, and Australia. But what a run. He just caught the 5-8. Campbell basically stepped into the big open side, thinking he was going to go to the open side. I reckon he picked the ball up. And I don't think you could believe the fact that Gagai's, there's no one in front of me. He's 15 metres out. Great speed across the turf, scores a try that shouldn't have happened. That, for me, is the nail in the coffin for the Titans today.
0: Zeno, it's name names. Jaden Campbell at marker, looking infield, didn't look blindside. Phil Sami on the wing. He was just too tired to get there and then made a very feeble effort to try and make a tackle. So there's a couple.
2: Absolutely. But you know what? Name me a better partnership than Dane Gagai scoring tries at Lang Park. He scored a lot of them in that Maroons jersey, played 23 times proudly for Queensland, but never seen him play a bad game with that Maroons jersey on. Back here with the Knights now. I tell you what, he's been so good for them. He had a leadership role. He's really tried to mentor these young Knights. And if I'm someone like Fletcher Sharp, I'm talking to Dane Gagai as much as I can. He spotted that gap, and his 35-year-old body was good enough to get him over the line. He's just a sensation, Dane Gagai. You won't meet a nicer guy, and he's also a pretty good footballer.
0: Yeah, that's old Titans stuff as well. I reckon Josh Hannay, that'd be the moment he's most disappointed with in the game.
1: Yep.
0: Just a weak blindside edge defence there as Ponga out on the right edge. He kicks the conversion, and the Knights are headed for 3 wins in a row and a 7th victory of the season. Newcastle lead by 28 points to 12 with 12 and a half minutes to go. Ponga has now kicked 4 goals from 5 attempts. Keep your messages coming on 0467 920222. Paul liked the Kirk Hammett reference. Thank you, John and Annandale. Yeah, I'll give a few more wavy fisties if they're there. There haven't been too many in this game, which I think has been
1: great.
0: A good thing.
2: Wasn't this the birthplace of wavy fisty right here at Magic Round, Q-Man?
0: Was it really?
2: I'm pretty sure it was. Wasn't that Newcastle versus someone?
0: Okay.

0: Ezra Mann dummy half. And he sends it right to Xavier Willison. He's the most penetrating runner. But he's caught here and put on his back, 9 metres short of halfway. Plays the ball to Hunt, goes right to Carrigan. Links up out the back to Adam Reynolds, to Reece Walsh. Floats a pass up the top to Coates near the eastern touchline. Steps back in field, beats one. Now ridden into the deck, 25 out from the Warriors' line. Last tackle, Brisbane. Play to Reynolds. Goes left to a scheming Walsh. Drifts across field. Puts in a left foot kick into the in-goal area. Oh, getting there is Carapani ahead of what they believe here. Did he get it down? I don't know. We're going to the bunker, says that Klein. Let's play sticky beat.
1: Year review, we have no try. Tackle five, confirm he loses the ball.
0: That's how it seemed live, Louis, although we are a million mile away.
2: Yeah. I would love to see him get this down. It would be unbelievable if he gets this down.
3: Contact
2: it wasn't on the best kick.
3: She's through the body, it's okay, and it's not late.
2: There's no way he could have got this down.
3: Left kick chaser onside from Broncos.
0: So the replay heading to the in-goal area now. It's one of those stop, start, forward, back jobs.
2: Looking at the body language too of Carapani.
0: Carapani does get there.
3: Takes clean possession. Feet are still in at this point. Jumps from in the field of play. He's looking at the grounding now.
0: Certainly looks like he lost control of it in goal.
2: Yeah, he loses control. He's done all the hard work.
0: No, he stayed in the field of play somehow. It looked like he was going out. It looked like he was going touch in goal. Watney Jelezniak was there.
3: Cleared the contact from Dallin. He just glances and misses. Still looking at available angles for grounding.
4: Separate. Just let them do the process.
2: There's no try. They have to look at it again.
0: I know.
2: Separation.
0: But it's been a contentious issue recently. Currently 36-12 Warriors.
2: What are they looking at? It's full, complete separation. There you go. Out of the hand. Gone. We could have got it on the first play.
0: 17 minutes, 45 to go. John Gibbs, are you in agreement?
5: Yes, absolutely. But they did award Robert Toyner a try a couple of weeks ago, which is similar.
0: This is a knock-on in goal.
5: I mean, seriously, how many times do you have to look at this? They're going to look at it again. They're trying to find a reason.
3: There's no downward pressure. He loses possession.
5: Well, downward pressure. Seriously, controlling downward pressure. Robert Toyers was worse than that. But that's no try either, by the way. Two wrongs don't make a right.
0: Well, and this time they have got it right, even if it took a while to get there. So no try. 20-metre tap for the Warriors. A six-tack

It was a good game. It's obviously all Warriors dominated, but I went Wade Egan for three. Thought he was brilliant in dummy half. He just played so good. Aaron Clark was my two in that first 40 minutes. Absolutely outstanding. And then I went Tane Tuipiki for his compliments to the games as well. I thought he was great all over the park and very good under the high ball. And it's his carries and his

0: Yeah, love you.
1: Oh, I love you too, mate. I'll catch you somewhere later on. And, of course, next week again. Full-time, Warriors 42, Brisbane 12. 3 points, Wade Egan, the Warriors hooker. 2 points going to Aaron Clark and 1 point to fullback Tane Tuapiki. The crowd for that second game, 50,386. Earlier, Newcastle 36 defeated Gold Coast 12. And why don't we, before we head to the ABC newsroom, remembering Penrith and St George Illawarra to come, go through the highlights of the opening two games on the final day of Magic Round.
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4: The Titans wearing the charger strip. On the charge early here. As Campbell feeds by. By's taken down by the Knights defence. Only 3 metres out. Pascoe out of dummy half. Scores a try. Gold Coast is in. What a blunder on the first kick from Newcastle not to defuse it. To the right, Pascoe to Kinney. Intercept from Marju. Harbour Bridge pass has pinched by the Corn Road Flyer for the Knights. He's got 30 to go, 20 to go. Campbell's chasing. Marju wins. And Knights go to the lead and make it 9 tries in the last 2 and a bit games for the former Titans Flyer, now re-signed Knights. Greg Marju. 5 metres from the Knights line. Titans hot on the attack to the southern end. Furmore chucks it to right and centre field. Campbell on to Bye. Bye flat ball. Fotowaker. Nice tackle. Crossland. And also there from Saylor. Now a hit and spin from Moran. One man to the left of the play the ball. Kurt Moran scored. I'm going to play it out there on the right. Blindside Gagai. No one was there. Gagai charges 12 metres for the most cunning of Dane Gagai moments at the Cauldron, which may have sealed it for the Knights. From Brown to Ponga to Young, and Dom Young scores a hat-trick in Magic Round for Newcastle. He's emulated the feats of Jason Saab yesterday. Anytime you score a hat-trick's a good time, but when you do it when all of the footy festival's around you, Dom Young goes in for a third time for the Knights.
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1: Last tackle, Warriors a metre away. Egan goes right to Tomani Munt. It was a terrible pass play to the beauty to Watay Zalesniak. He flies through the air like he's Superman. And with 99.5% of his body over the touch and goal line, DWZ gets it down. What a finish. 7 metres out from the goal line. Set restart, too slow on the play the ball. The Warriors third. It comes to the right. Clark, he dummies, goes himself. Beats one, he's over to score. So they'll deny by a knock on. They didn't have to wait too long. A try is scored by Aaron Clark. Egan, dummies, goes himself from dummy half. He took Tolte over with him and scores an easy try. Wade Egan, what a good player he is. 12 minutes 50 to go in the half. 9 more minutes for Brisbane without Pat Carrigan. Jordan Rickey got the pass away. And they're coming back on the inside. Arnold, the pass back on the inside again. And that's a great try for Brisbane. Finished off by Adam Reynolds. Terrific handiwork. And is this the start of the comeback? And now it's a lost ball picked up by the Warriors. They get to within a metre of the line and dive over to score. Unbelievable try scored by Leah Tower. And now taken by two others, including Carrigan. 40 out from the goal line. Wade Egan at a dummy half, straight through. He gets the pass away to his left. And Tamati Martin streaks away to score a try. Goes to the left with a floating a cutout pass. Intercepted by Watay Zalesniak. He's over the 30, the 40. Ben Hunt, Salt Lake, the chasing. So is Bam over the 20, the 10. Watay Zalesniak dies and scores the try. He knew it. He wanted the spectacular finish. And he came up with a Dallin Watay Zalesniak. 11 and a half to go. Warriors 40, Brisbane 12. Game, set, bingo. The Warriors are going to win.
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0: And not only that, I think there was a contention of whether or not the ball might have actually passed out of Damien Cook's hands.
1: Possession.
2: Gee, that's tenuous.
1: Kicks his hand while he has possession of the ball. This is considered dangerous play.
0: Yeah, kicking in danger. Yeah, I can live with it. It's just sad because it was such a spectacular moment. Damien Cook's 250th game. There was a little bit of competition. And not only that, I think there was a contention of whether or not the ball might have actually passed out of Damien Cook's hands.
1: Possession.
2: Gee, that's tenuous.
1: Kicks his hand while he has possession of the ball. This is considered dangerous play.
0: Yeah, kicking in danger. Yeah, I can live with it. It's just sad because.

0: their Aboriginal Women's Network, First Nations Women's Network. Can remember that part. And so, although they don't, they do a lot of community education, and they don't appear at court with domestic violence. But they do some. Often, it's around children going being taken away, and cases where there is a whole group of people get together and take a suit. So they'll do that sort of thing, and they done a very successful one a few years ago for people who were involved in some sort of home at Burke Walgett Way. You see, I don't come from there. That's a long way apart, eh? I come from the mountains and the seas. So those are the sort of things that I've been involved in. And, of course, now where I live down Waterloo, nothing much changed there. I've been there for 10 years. I get pulled up probably every month.
1: You should run from the man. You're a runner.
0: Get the car checked out. I think, why? He's just annoying. But, you know, we sit at the front and watch. There's like, I just grab them like sharks. They circle till they find or cause a disruption. Someone moves too fast, they get chased. Maybe they're guilty of something. But, you know, a lot of black fellows run just because they see police. And you may or may not be aware of the case of that young man, TJ Hickey, who rode his bike and the police chased him, and he stacked his bike and ended up on a bike on the fence. And that's a big case, with there's commemorations every year still in Redfern. And, you know, that's just one that that comes to mind. I've just come here today. I've taken an hour or so out from a First Nations Justice Conference on down in William Street, and just there today listening to... We talk about injustices. If you can get hold of some of those papers, because there are a lot of facts and figures there, and no one has said that it's improved so much or that it's doing a good job. And in fact, we had a big conversation about whether you want to fix it or be different between fixing and change. And what we really need, of course, is change.
2: That's Aunty Bronwyn Penrith, Wiradjuri woman, elder and activist based in Redfern, Sydney, known for her leadership in Aboriginal women's rights, social justice and reconciliation since the 1970s. And you also heard from my dear friend, the late Jilpia Jones. This is Speaking Out. I'm Larissa Berendt.

0: writer, poet and philosopher. He is an icon in the Dubbo community and has spent his life working on bettering the lives of other Aboriginal people. I really admire the work Uncle Frank has done with young people and First Nations prisoners, and I really love getting a text from him when he's listened to and enjoyed the show. You also heard from Uncle Badger Bates, Barkindji elder with a lifelong association with the Barker Darling. You also heard from Uncle Badger Bates, Barkindji elder with a lifelong association with the Barker Darling Waterway in far west New South Wales. That's the show for now. Join us again next time for more stories from across Indigenous Australia. Speaking Out is produced by Janaya Gibbs-Muir and our senior producer is Jay McAllister. You can find us on ABC Listen or on social media via ABC Indigenous, along with our Titter Show Away, hosted by the fabulous Rudy Bremmer. I'm Larissa Berendt and this is Speaking Out.
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1: Hi, this is Trevor Jackson. On Breakfast Tomorrow, you'll hear local news, local weather and local stories. 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
0: Well, we are actually having a bit of trouble finding our guests that we have lined up to talk to us about the French Open. So why don't we relax with a bit of Midnight Oil? Hopefully by the time we finish the song, we will have found him. If not, we'll find something else to talk about.

0: Iran or Namibia?
1: I'll try Namibia.
0: Namibia is the correct answer, Lincoln. Are you on a speakerphone there?
1: Yep, I'll
0: yep. Take you off. Yeah, it would be much better if you did. That would sound better.
1: Thank you, mate.
0: All right, well done, Lincoln. Yes, mucanas are a form of three Iran or Namibia?
1: I'll try Namibia.
0: Namibia is the correct answer, Lincoln. Are you on a speakerphone there?
1: Yep, I'll
0: yep. Take you off. Yeah, it would be much better if you did. That would sound better.
1: Again,
0: all right, well done, Lincoln. Yes, mucanas are a form of three-dimensional honeycomb-like decorations in Islamic architecture. They feature tiers of niche-like

0: beautiful, beautiful mosques and other buildings that you find in Middle Eastern countries. And in the places where the Moors settled, for example, Spain just had some glorious architecture.
1: Have you seen it?
0: Some of it.
1: Yeah. Cool.
0: Yeah. Question four. In medieval Europe, specialist steeplejacks were highly sought after for repairing the roofs of what kind of building? Lincoln, can you hear me?
1: Yeah, back.
0: Very quiet there. Where did you go? Okay, what kind of building was this that steeplejacks were used for repairing the roofs of? Oh, all right, Lincoln seems to have dropped off entirely. Ray in the Bay, Morgan, Amanda, Adrian, Jim, all have the answer for that very quickly. If you would like to be part of the Ceilings and Roofs in History quiz, 1300 800 is the number to call. Oh, Jane says, let's hope tonight's contestants aren't plastered. Oh, excellent, Jane. Excellent work. 1300 800 222. Here is Terence in Perth. Hello, Terence.
2: Good evening.
0: Good evening.
2: I've been to London and been around these churches and all that stuff, so I don't like the old cathedrals. I've seen all of them.
0: So what's your answer to the question?
2: Well, they repaired, I suppose you'd call them the ceilings of cathedrals.
0: Mm-hmm.
2: Spires and all that stuff, that's where that happened.
0: Yeah, you're quite right. So steeplejacks were used for repairing, yes, the roofs of churches. Right.
2: The big churches. Anyway, that's all right. I got that one.
0: You did, Terence. Okay. This one, question five, is a true or false? And it is this. Michelangelo stood upright to paint the roof of the Sistine Chapel. Is that true or false?
2: Yeah, it's true because he stuffed his neck. Yeah, he did. He stood up, but he stuffed his neck up by having to arch it.
0: Yes, he did. He stood up. He designed a complex wooden scaffolding platform that allowed him to stand upright high beneath the ceiling for about 4 years while he was working overhead. The job was so physically hard that he actually wrote a poem to a friend complaining about the pain that it caused him. My stomach squashed under my chin, my beard's pointing at heaven, my brain's crushed in a casket, my breast twists like a harpy's, my brush above me all the time dribbles paint so my face makes a fine floor for droppings, my haunches are grinding into my guts, my poor ass strains to work as a counterweight, every gesture I make is blind and aimless, my skin hangs loose below me, my spine's all knotted from folding over itself, I'm bent taut as a Syrian bow. So that really sounds quite painful, doesn't it?
2: It was just as well he was a better artist than he was a poet.
0: Well, I mean, I feel that that description really gives us a sense of just how bad it was.
2: Well, he didn't want to do it.
0: Yes.
2: He did not do it because he saw himself as a sculptor, not a painter. It got roped in by the Pope, who pretty much blackmailed him into doing it. So, and he wrote some little things up there that were people years later, little messages of what a pile of garbage this is or something, whatever.
0: In fact, that very poem I was just reading, the final line is, I am not in the right place. I am not a painter.
2: Can't see? Told you.
0: No.
2: Yeah. He was a sculptor.
0: Oh, dear. Thanks.
2: A lot of people have compared me when they've seen me in football locker rooms with the Statue of David.
0: Really?
2: Yeah, pretty much.
0: All right. Question six. In 1919, a giant tank explosion in Boston caused surrounding roofs and ceilings to collapse under the force of the flood of which sticky substance?
2: I reckon it's probably molasses.
0: You are correct, Terence. It is molasses.
2: Yep. The old treacle.
0: Yes, the disaster was caused by a 2.3 million gallon tank of molasses bursting. It killed

0: 21 people and injured 150.
1: But they enjoyed the death of drowning in that.
0: Yeah, well.
1: So I think every Australian pantry in the 50s, 60s and 70s had a big metal jar of golden syrup.
0: Yeah. Is that the same as molasses or is it different? Oh,
1: same, yeah, I don't know. Similar. Similar, sticky substance.
0: Okay, Terence, we're on to question 7 in our roof and ceiling themed history quiz tonight. Dating back to the 2nd century, the open hole in the middle of Rome's Pantheon dome is known as what?
1: I went there years ago, about 40 years ago.
0: Yes, there's a particular...
1: Not Acropolis. It was something like Acropolis. Acropolis, it was in Greece. It was an... Not an octopus. Oculus or something like that. Octopus.
0: Terence, I think I'd better give it to you.
1: It's not an octopus.
0: No, it's definitely not an octopus. It is Oculus.
1: They're too smart, the old octopi.
0: Yeah, so look.
1: Octopuses or octopi?
0: Octopuses, I think, because it comes from the Greek and not the Latin.
1: Everything comes from the Greek, doesn't it?
0: I don't know, except the bits that come from the Latin.
1: Oh, I suppose. Mm. Yeah.
0: All right, so yes, it's the Oculus. It's almost
1: I spearfish and I can't kill octopus anymore. After I saw, have you seen Octopus Teacher?
0: Yes.
1: Yeah, I can't kill them anymore. They're too smart. They're too intelligent. They're more smart than me, I think.
0: So the Oculus is what that hole in the Pantheon is called. It's almost 9 metres wide. It's the building's only natural light source. We were actually there in January and it was pouring for 4 days the whole time we were in Rome. But you go to the Pantheon and the rain, of course, is actually pouring down through the roof and it makes the floor all wet and sticky. So that was quite something to see.
1: Well, sounds like my house in winter.
0: Now, Mary says molasses is quite different to golden syrup, that it's not as refined.
1: Oh, not as refined. Oh, my goodness.
0: Now, Terence.
1: Yes.
0: Question 8. In 2019, fire destroyed much of the historic timber roof structure and spire of the Notre Dame Cathedral, melting 460 tonnes of which metal?
1: Which metal?
0: Yes.
1: Of the Notre Dame Cathedral.
0: Mm.
1: Well, I bet it wasn't made out of tin. And it melted it. You would think it would be steel, but I'll say copper.
0: I'm afraid it is not copper, Terence.
1: Oh, policeman then?
0: Excellent run, Terence. Lovely to talk to you. But let's chat another time. This is Nightlife on ABC Radio. Harry in the Bay has it. So does Stella and Amanda. Barbara in Falconbridge. Hello, Barbara.
2: Hello, sweetie. How are you tonight?
0: Good. How's your weekend been?
2: Oh, look, to be quite, you want to hear the sad news or the happy news? I've had terrible, it's possible I've even got pneumonia. I can't breathe that well.
0: Oh, I'm sorry to hear that. Have you been and got yourself checked out?
2: No, I've got to go tomorrow.
0: Yeah, you do that. Was there happy news too?
2: Oh, yeah, I'm happy. I'm happy because I'm 80 and I'm still alive.
0: Yeah, all right. You're appreciating each day, Barbara.
2: I am, yeah. Look. I know I told you before my auntie was 104 the other day, but she's not a blood relative. She's a married relative. I don't get those genes.
0: Ah, so you're pretty happy with where your genes have got you thus far?
2: Yeah, because they all went to about 80.
0: Okay. All right. Well, you go get that pneumonia sorted out, okay?
2: Well, I'm saying that. That's just the nurse in me being a bit hypochondriacal.
0: Yeah. Well, whatever it is, you take care. Now, Barbara, I would miss you if you didn't call in.
2: Oh, I'll try and stay alive for your sake.
0: Thank you. Please do.
2: I will.
0: Question 8. In 2019, fire destroyed much of the historic timber roof structure and spire of Notre Dame Cathedral, melting 460 tonnes of which metal?
2: Gold.
0: Oh, it was not gold.
2: Well, it was my guess. Well,
0: bye, Barbara.
2: Bye-bye, Dale.
0: All right, talk to you later. Carly has called from Launceston.
3: Hello.
0: Hi. Carly, what do you think this metal was on the roof of Notre Dame Cathedral that melted during that fire in 2019?
3: I thought it was all wood, which is why I thought it went up. So wooden stone. What metal?
0: Well, the roof structure was wooden.
3: Yeah.
0: What was the roof?
3: And you said metal. Surely they worked in iron, with iron?
0: It's not iron.
3: But that was too late, wasn't it? Because the iron wasn't quite refined into use by then. That was earlier than iron, wasn't it?
0: I don't have a timeline on the use of which metals in roofs, but it wasn't iron. Thank you.
3: Bye.
0: Bye. Mark knows, Phil knows, was knows. Dave in Perth knows. No, not Dave in Perth knows. Dave in Perth is on the line. He might know. Hello, Dave.
4: Dave doesn't know.
0: Or does Dave have a guess?
4: Well, oh, geez.
0: So not iron, not gold, not copper.
4: Zinc?
0: Not zinc.
4: Okay.
0: Dave didn't know. See you, Dave. Mike in Oak Park. Hey, Mike.
5: Hello, I'll just get turn off the speaker. Hang on one sec. Okay, how's that?
0: Good, Mike. Now, our question is this. In 2019, fire destroyed much of the historic timber roof structure and spire of the Notre Dame Cathedral, melting 460 tonnes of which metal? Not iron, zinc, gold or copper?
5: Just before I go, I was privileged enough to do a tour as production manager for Mr. Gudinski, RIP, with Lionel Richie and the Dancing on the Ceiling tour.
0: Ah, oh, fantastic.
5: Yeah, so every night we had the whole band upside down hanging off of the ceiling. It was great.
0: That's awesome. All right, so you've heard that song a lot. You're very familiar with it.
5: Yeah, I still love it, though.
0: Yeah.
5: I'm going to say, as a guess, lead.
0: Lead is correct.
5: Hey.
0: It took 5 years of restoration to get Notre Dame back on its feet, but it reopened in 2024.
5: Yeah.
0: I know, too, that when St. Paul's in London, when it burnt during the Great Fire of London, it also had a lead roof that kind of all melted and sort of poured down into the streets below.
5: I didn't know that, but yeah, I can imagine it.
0: Question.
5: Yeah, I've been to Samarkand as well. That was wild.
0: Oh, have you? Oh, I would love to go there. It's in Uzbekistan, is it?
5: Yeah.
0: Yeah. Oh, when did you go?
5: I took my son with me. He was 12, 13 at the time, and the two of us did a big adventure holiday, and it was the question when?
0: Yes.
5: 2002, thereabouts.
0: Did they get many tourists, or were you really off the beaten track?
5: Oh, it was pretty off the beaten track, but there was a few. Yeah, the day we arrived and checked into a boarding house, there was a couple from Adelaide, I think, yeah, and they were about to catch the night train to Moscow. It was just, so exotic. I know.
0: No, all no, right. Look at you. You've danced on the ceiling with Lionel Richie. You've been to Uzbekistan. Oh. Okay, yeah. Question 9. A group of workers were photographed in 1932 eating lunch atop which partially constructed and now iconic New York building?
5: Empire State.
0: It's not the Empire State.
5: I thought it was too,
0: but it was not the Empire State.
5: Ah, well, you win some, you lose some.
0: Indeed. Thanks, Mike. Bye.
5: Bye.
0: Karen in Altona Meadows. Hello, Karen.
6: Hello.
0: Karen, a group of workers were photographed in 1932 eating lunch atop which partially constructed New York building?
6: Statue of Liberty?
0: It is not the Statue of Liberty, no. Thanks, Karen.
6: Thanks.
0: Noel from Broadwater. Hi, Noel.
7: Hello, Suzanne.
0: Which building was this? I don't know that it's that iconic. I mean, maybe it is.
7: I was initially thinking Empire State Building too. New York Tower?
0: No, it is not New York Tower.
7: I don't know if there is a New York Tower.
0: I don't know that either. So it's wrong. Thanks, Noel. Who's got it? A lot of you are going to one particular building, which it is not. Pat at the point, you've got it. 1-300-800-222. 1-300-800-222. Would love you to be part of our ceiling-themed history quiz tonight. Keith in Sippy Downs. Hello, Keith.
8: Oh, good evening, Suzanne. No, I really don't know the answer. But as to the Notre Dame, I was on a princess cruise, in fact, that docked at Le Havre on the day that the Notre Dame caught fire, and I was in Paris when it happened.
0: Oh, my goodness. Did you see any of the smoke going up or get near it at all?
8: Yeah, we got right close to it before we got back on the ship and went off to Southampton. It was terrible.
0: Yeah.
8: But I'm sorry, but I don't know the answer to
0: your
8: next question.
0: Have a guess. It's not the Empire State Building. It's not New York Tower, if there is such a thing. It's not the Statue of Liberty. It is the New York building that these workers were photographed eating lunch atop in 1932.
8: I really have not the faintest idea other than anything to do with John Paul Getty.
0: I'm not entirely sure of his architectural connections.
8: No, I'm not either. But okay. So I'll pass it on to the next person.
0: Okay, thanks, Keith.
8: Thank you.
0: Bye. All right, I do have a few lines free, and if you do think you know the answer, I would love to hear from you. 1-300-800-222 to play our ceiling and roof themed history quiz tonight.
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0: Hello, Nick in Geelong.
10: Hey, how are you tonight?
0: Doing well. What do you reckon this building is that you know the photo, don't you?
10: Yes, I do. So I think along like your whole scope tonight, I think it's the lunch on top skyscraper in New York.
0: What's the building?
10: Lunch atop skyscraper in New York.
0: Well, that's not a building.
10: Oh, gosh.
0: That's the name of the picture.
10: Oh, God, I've got it wrong. I'm so sorry.
0: Okay. Thanks, Nick. Here's Roz in Bundoora. Hello, Roz.
11: Good evening, Suzanne.
0: Roz, what building was this that was partially constructed? The group of workers are photographed eating lunch basically on top of it. It's not the Empire State Building. It's not the Statue of Liberty.
11: I've got an answer, but just in case it's wrong, can I quickly give you the limerick that I missed out on getting on Friday night?
0: Yes.
11: Okay. And it's topical for what's happened. And I've just changed the tenses. Eurovision, you loved or you hated it. But regardless of how they rated it, Delta did well. Europe said, what the hell? No way. Down Under can't take it.
0: Very nice, Ross. Why did you fall asleep or something and not ring in?
11: Oh, well, no, I only tuned in about 10 minutes before it finished because I got home late. Yeah, there we go.
0: Okay.
11: Anyway, I don't suppose it's the Chrysler Building, is it?
0: It is not. You and about 30 people are saying so on the SMS, but it's not the Chrysler Building.
11: I think you first of all said what iconic, and it's did you say iconic or what?
0: I did, and then I thought maybe it's not because it's not as iconic as the Chrysler Building, the one I'm looking for.
11: The main iconic ones are, apart from the Statue of Liberty, are sort of like either the Empire State or Chrysler or Trump or Trump Tower.
0: Well, we need another building then.
11: Well, there you go. What year was it, by the way?
0: 1932.
11: 1982.
0: 32.
11: Oh, yes, that, I can remember that. That there were lots of posters of it, wasn't there?
0: Yeah.
11: They're all balancing on the beams. Anyway,
0: exactly. All right, thanks, Roz. We will get there. Someone will know which building this was. Perhaps it's Naomi in Avalon. Hey, Naomi.
12: Hello.
0: What building was this, do you think?
12: RCA building, and I saw the poster.
0: RCA building means what?
12: I thought that was the name of the building, and it's the record. That was a recording industry building, wasn't it? And the isn't RCA Records and RCA?
0: Hang on.
12: What was that?
0: No, that is well. No, that's not what I'm looking for.
12: What else could it?
0: I need a different name. Hang on. No, I think I may have to give this to you.
12: I thought it was just called the RCA building. No.
0: You're right. Because what I was looking for was Rockefeller Center, but the RCA building forms the centerpiece of the Rockefeller Center.
12: Okay.
0: So, yes. You get it, Naomi.
12: On an acronym.
0: So what's this acronym? I don't know what this stands for, but no, you're talking about the same building.
12: Yeah, I didn't know. I got the acronym right, the meaning of the words wrong.
0: You got the correct building though. Now, question 10. Popular in the 1970s, so-called popcorn ceilings were coated with a spray of which mineral?
12: Oh, God. I was alive.
0: Believe me, we all saw these ceilings. Not very attractive.
12: So what was the question? What was coated with what?
0: Popular in the 1970s, so-called popcorn ceilings were coated with a spray of which mineral?
12: Which mineral? How many? I mean, there's the whole chart. What were they? Was it shiny, reflective? Do I get a clue?
0: No. Popcorn ceiling was your clue.
12: Yeah, I know, but that's the shape. Oh, gosh. I'm out, I think. I'm out. I'd hazard a guess at some oxide?
0: No.
12: Okay.
0: Thanks, Naomi. Thanks for getting the RCA building, a.k.a. the Rockefeller Center, for us tonight. John is in Woodvale, Western Australia. Hello.
13: Oh, hello, Suzanne. This is my first time speaking with you.
0: Well, thank you very much for calling, John. Now, these popcorn ceilings, they were coated with a spray of which mineral?
13: Well, the only mineral I associate with ceilings is gypsum.
0: It is not gypsum, I'm afraid.
13: Okay.
0: Sorry, John.
13: Have a good night.
0: Yes, Pat, at the point, you've got it. And yes, it is a mineral. Andrew's in Guymea. Hi, Andrew.
14: Hello, Susan. How are you?
0: I'm very well, thank you. Right, popcorn ceilings. They were coated with a spray of which mineral? They were very popular in the 1970s.
14: Very popular in schools as well, because that's where I remember it from.
0: What's the answer?
14: And I do believe it was called vermiculite.
0: Vermiculite is, in fact, the answer I'm looking for. Well done. Yeah, it was valued for its sound-reducing and fire-resistant properties, which is probably why it was so popular in schools. There were some concerns that asbestos was in quite a bit of it, so no one's putting it in very much these days. Good work, Andrew. You can move now on to question 11 in our ceiling-themed quiz tonight. The world's second largest dome ceiling at the time that it was opened in 1913 can be found in which Australian state library?
14: Oh, that'd have to be Canberra, was it?
0: It would not have to be Canberra, I'm sorry.
14: Oh, yeah, I remember a big dome building down there, but yeah, righty-o.
0: Thanks, Andrew.
14: Thank you very much. Have a good night.
0: You too. Kevin in Warrnambool is here with us. Hey, Kevin.
15: Hey, how you going?
0: Well, now, the world's second largest dome ceiling at the time that it was opened in 1913 can be found in which Australian state library?
15: Would it be Victoria in Melbourne?
0: Yes, it is Victoria. It's the La Trobe Reading Room, which was designed by Norman Peebles.
15: Wow.
0: Mm. So in 1913, when it was opened, St. Peter's in Rome was the largest dome ceiling, and then this La Trobe Reading Room one came in second back then. Question 12. During the final days of World War II, Soviet soldiers raised their flag on the roof of which Berlin building?

0: The Reichstag?
1: The Reichstag is correct.
0: Oh.
1: And the raising of the flag symbolised the Russian victory over Nazi Germany.
0: Uh-huh.
1: Question 13. Before undergoing major restorations between 2004 and 2007, the ceiling paintings in Versailles' Hall of Mirrors were found to be damaged by centuries of exposure to which aerosol?
0: Aerosol. I can only think of cigarette smoke.
1: Well, it's...
0: Well, they weren't vaping then.
1: No. I'm not sure that they were smoking cigarettes in the many years in the Versailles Hall of Mirrors either.
0: Yeah.
1: But I kind of...
0: I feel like I
1: should probably give it to you. Look, I'll say this. It wasn't smoke from cigarettes. It was smoke from something else. What was it smoke from?
0: Wood fires.
1: Not wood fires though.
0: Damn.
1: Yeah. Sorry, Kevin.
0: Not a problem. Thank you.
1: Okay, bye. Robert's in Mossman. Good evening, Robert.
2: Good evening, Suzanne. I rang because I was annoyed that nobody knew the Rockefeller Center.
1: But we're past that now.
2: Indeed.
1: Okay. Now, I kind of got trapped there having to admit that it was smoke. So it wasn't from cigarettes. It wasn't from wood fire. Why was the Hall of Mirrors damaged by smoke? Where was the smoke from?
2: Cigars.
1: No, it was not from cigars.
2: Yeah. Never mind.
1: Thanks, Robert. Bye. George in Fremantle.
3: Good evening, Suzanne.
1: Good evening, George. Smoke from what damaged the paintings in Versailles' Hall of Mirrors?
3: Well, it pretty much only leaves candles, doesn't it? Have you knocked out everything else?
1: Is candles your answer, George?
3: Yes.
1: Candles is correct. Question 14. Dating back to approximately 1859, the stable roof at Canning Downs in Queensland is widely recognised as one of the earliest surviving examples of a roof made from what?
3: Say thatch?
1: It's not thatch, no.
3: Not thatch. Where was it? Queensland, did you say?
1: In Queensland, yeah.
3: Oh, okay.

0: Could you please repeat?
1: I can. Dating back to approximately 1859, the stable roof at Canning Downs in Queensland is widely recognised as one of the earliest surviving examples of a roof made from what?
0: I would think it was pressed steel.
1: It is not pressed steel, no.
0: Thank you. Good
1: thanks,
0: night.
1: Thanks, Sue. Jimbo's just thinking maybe the smoke in the Versailles Hall of Mirrors came from bongs. Pat at the point, you've got this one. Someone else does. Chris in the Northern Rivers. Susan in Hobart. You've all got the correct answer to this one. A couple more lines for you too. 1-300-800-222. James in Frankston. Hello.
2: Hello. How are you, Suzanne?
1: Oh, doing well. All right. The stable roof at Canning Downs in Queensland is widely recognised as one of the earliest surviving examples of a roof made from what?
2: Oh, I got the other ones right, but I caught up the RCA one, which I thought you were a hard taskmaster on that one, but you gave it to her. But I want to say thatch, but I know that that's not right.
1: No, George from Fremantle already tried thatch. So we've tried thatch and we've tried pressed steel. It's neither of those.
2: No. Straw then.
1: It's not straw.
2: Thank you, Suzanne. You have a good night.
1: All right. So this roof has survived since 1859. It's one of the earliest examples of a roof made from this. Karen in Mullumbimby, that's also the correct answer. Hello, Graham in Perth.
3: G'day, Suzanne.
1: What could this be, this roof?
3: Well, it has to be corrugated iron.
1: It does have to be corrugated iron. Well done, Graham. Question 15. Which two letters of the alphabet would you find within the ornate ceiling design of the gateway entrance to the state apartments of Hampton Court?
3: Two letters.
1: Yes.
3: RH for Royal Highness.
1: H is one of them, but the other is not R.
3: Good night, Susan.
1: Good night, Graham. Franco was on the road. Hello, Franco.
4: Hello, I've pulled over.
1: Are you pulled over?

0: I'm not sure.
1: It is not a C.
0: Okay, thank you.
1: It's not a C. It is not an R. The H does not stand for Highness. Dane in Castle Hill. Hey, Dane.
2: Oh, no. Hi.
1: Hi.
2: I'm down to 25 options because you haven't said H is not repeated.
1: Oh, goodness. I haven't, have I?
2: No. Is H repeated? Would you give me that clue?
1: It is not repeated.
2: Oh, all right. That leaves me, that cuts it down.
1: Okay. Do you know who lived at Hampton Court over the years?
2: No, okay. I don't. And so it'll be a straight guess. J.
1: It's not J.
2: Okay. Thank you so much,
1: thanks,
2: Suzanne.
1: Thanks,
2: love hearing
1: Dane.
2: You.
1: Yes, Annette in Perth, Ed in Perth, you've both figured it out. What does the H stand for? Who did that H represent? And if that H represented that person, then what other letters would you need to represent people that the H person knew? David in Beaconsfield.
3: Yes, well, I just have to have a guess because I don't know.
1: Why don't you try also having a guess at what the H stands for? That might help us.
3: It could be Hanover.
1: It's not Hanover, no. So maybe just have a guess at the other letter now.
3: I'll say L.
1: It is not L.
3: Okay.
1: Oh, thanks, David. This could be problematic, the difficulty of this question. Tracy in Moonee Ponds.
4: Oh, hi, Suzanne. I don't even understand the question. Can you ask it again?
1: I can. Which two letters of the alphabet would you find within the ornate ceiling design of the gateway entrance to the State Apartments of Hampton Court? Now, I'll give you a little clue that Greta wrote this quiz. Greta is obsessed with the Tudors.
4: So it's a Henry, maybe?
1: Very good. We have a Henry. So if we have an H, who might go with Henry?
4: Henry and Anne, was it?
1: Is that your guess?
4: I'm thinking Queen Anne, but I'm not sure. I'll go Anne, A.
1: You are correct. It is A.
4: Oh, God. Okay, good.
1: Basically, it was A for Anne Boleyn.
4: Oh, I was.
1: Yeah, waiting. So they put this beautiful A and H all, you know, intertwined in the ceiling design. But then when Anne was executed, Henry VIII gave his workers 11 days to scrub her emblems from the palace before he got married to Jane Seymour. While this particular remaining symbol is a Victorian replica, there is actually a 100% original untouched wooden monogram of Henry and Anne Boleyn at Hampton Court Palace that can be found hidden on the Tudor oak screen in the Great Hall.
4: Hey.
1: Right. Question 16, Tracy. The ghost of opera singer and actor Frederick Frederici, who collapsed and died on stage in 1888, is said to haunt the hidden walkways above the ceiling of which Melbourne theatre?
4: The Prince's Theatre?
1: Yes.
4: Oh, good. Yeah. That's
1: well, did you say Princes or Princess?
4: Princes. Oh, I thought it was the Princes. No. You can't give me a... I'll say Princess, but...
1: Oh, look, we're approaching the business end. Don't get cross at me for being nice. I'm letting you have that, Tracy.
4: That's so nice. I always confuse it. You know, we've got the highway, the princes, and yeah, go on.
1: Yes.
4: Thank you.
1: Okay. Thank it was, you yes, the Princess Theatre. Apparently, Frederici died just after descending through a trap door beneath the stage. Fellow actors later insisted they'd seen him backstage moments afterwards, still in costume, before learning he was dead. That story helped establish him as Australia's most famous theatre ghost. For decades, performers have claimed to hear unexplained footsteps in the ceiling spaces or glimpse figures moving in the upper galleries. All right, I don't know if any of you guys have been to the Princess Theatre and seen the ghost of Frederick Frederici.
4: No, but the dome in the library in Melbourne is just amazing, absolutely amazing.
1: Question 17, Tracy. During the Viking Age, what would sheep and goats be doing if they were on top of a Norse longhouse?

0: what was going on then, 2003. I think it was free refugees.
1: It was not free refugees. Sorry, okay, Joe.
0: Bye.
1: Bye-bye. All right, we have one question to answer. Do you know the answer to this one? Hop on the lines, 1-300-800-222. Oh, Eric and Pat and Adrian and Amanda are all over this one. Alan in Mount Waverley.
2: Hi, how are you going?
1: Alan, you are the only person on the line at the moment. Do you know this answer?
2: Was it no war?
1: It was no war in protest, obviously, against the war in the Middle East in Iraq. Well done. You are the winner of our ceiling and roof-themed history quiz tonight, Alan. Thank you so much for playing.
2: All right. Do you know the Hampton Court Palace was built by Cardinal Wolsey? And
1: was
2: you gave it to him. You gave it to Henry VIII because he was in the bad books with him. He was trying to curry favour, and you gave it to him in 1528.
1: Goodness me, I did not know that. It's an excellent piece of trivia. Thank you very much, Alan.
2: All right, nice.
1: All right, you hang on, have a yarn with Freya, and we will get your address and get your fridge magnet out to you. Thank you to everybody who took part in our history quiz tonight.

0: is a barometer for us. I think he gets a crowd going a lot as well, which is powerful.
1: The Adelaide Thunderbirds have gone to the top of the Super Netball competition ladder after scraping past the Melbourne Mavericks, 55-51 in Adelaide. And the New South Wales Swifts have kept their Super Netball finals hopes alive with a 63-57 victory over the West Coast Fever in Perth. You're up to date with the latest from ABC News. 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

0: Gym socks. Yeah, what did you say? Eating custard over the sewer or the toilet. But I think it's sort of quite a sweet, definitely a strong smell. I can smell it as soon as we walk into our supermarket. And anywhere you go in this region, even though most people do like it, anywhere you go around here, you will see signs on buses and in hotels, you know, no durian allowed on the bus, no durian allowed in the hotel, this sort of thing.
1: All right. So most people in the wider community do acknowledge that the smell is something of an issue then, Zach.
0: I think people appreciate that. Some people find it absolutely repulsive, yes. But I do think that the majority are certainly pro-durian people.
1: So, yeah, you're in Singapore. That's obviously a place with a large durian fan base. So if you look around Southeast Asia, what are the kind of durian hotspots and the places where it's most popular?
0: The original devotion comes from places like Malaysia, Indonesia, yeah, and also here living in Singapore. I can tell you it's very popular here. I think for a lot of people, it's a very distinct, unique fruit. I think it's a taste of childhood for a lot of people, a taste of home, of sort of family gatherings. I've been told of, you know, when durian season comes around, people will all gather at someone's house and they'll crack open the durians and just sort of feast on it together. So I think I think it's something you're more likely to love if you've grown up with it. And, you know, I mentioned sort of coriander before, but you know how Americans can't believe that Australians eat Vegemite? I think it might be a little bit like that, that if you've sort of grown up with it, you're like, well, this is great stuff. What are you talking about? But I think I'm in the minority, I think, amongst Australians. Most people I've spoken to either here or back in Australia who have tried it don't like it at all.
1: Zach Hope is with us. Zach's the Southeast Asia correspondent for the Sydney Morning Herald and the Melbourne Age. And so in terms of where it's grown, is it also grown mainly in, you know, Malaysia, Vietnam, Indonesia, those countries where it's consumed?
0: Well, Thailand is the biggest producer by far. I've been told that the Thais aren't as big on the durian as the Malaysians, for example, and the Indonesians. So, yeah, so Thailand is a huge producer. Vietnam is a huge producer. And then, yeah, Malaysia, Indonesia, Cambodia, and China also has just started to plant their own crops as well.
1: Yeah, now the demand from China apparently is growing substantially, and so that is really increasing the value of the whole industry, isn't it?
0: Yeah, it is. China, like 10 years ago or so, China was importing a couple hundred million dollars worth of durian. Last year, they imported more than 10 billion Australian dollars worth of durian. So it's absolutely gone bananas, so to speak, there in China. It sort of goes against my Vegemite analogy a bit, but because durian wasn't really traditionally part of sort of the Chinese table, but it's really taken off. I think it's seen as exotic there, and as such, it's sort of become increasingly fashionable to have, and also used in diplomacy, increasingly in diplomacy now. In 2024, the Malaysian King Ibrahim gave Chinese President Xi Jinping a couple boxes of durian as well during a visit. So it's becoming very, very fashionable in China, essentially, and with such a huge population, that's where all of it goes. Essentially, 90% of the exports go to China now.
1: Now, you did a story recently, Zach, just looking at, in fact, the durian that's being imported into Australia. There is a growing demand here, not as much, obviously, anywhere near like what's happening in China, but there are those who want to buy it and those who want to sell it in Australia.
0: Yeah, and it's certainly driven by the Southeast Asians who call Australia home. Gordon Chong, who's starting a business there in Melbourne to start importing fresh durian. He described it to me as to get his durian fix, he would need to fly all the way back to Malaysia, for example. And then a few years ago, Asian grocers started stocking frozen pulp. And so I'm told, I've been over here for a couple of years now, but Coles and Walmart

0: 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Okay, the winner of the four quiz for this morning, Colin. Thanks for calling in, mate. And you've won the four quiz. Mick will find something special in the prize cabinet and a magnet to go with it. And we'll play the four quiz again tomorrow. In a moment, here on ABC Radio Overnights, we'll be talking about insomnia and how we can deal with it.
1: 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On Breakfast This Morning, you'll hear local news, local weather and local stories. 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
0: Before we do that though, this is Sophie B. Hawkins.

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4: Francis here with you on this Monday morning here for Trev for another couple of weeks. And it is time for the open line, time for your calls. Anything you want to talk about that's on your mind, that's in the news or just something you want to raise, get on the phones. 1-300-800-222 or you can SMS as well, 0437-774-774. It's 6 minutes past four. It's 24 to four in South Australia and the Northern Territory and 6 minutes past two in the West on your Monday morning. 1-300-800-222 is the number to call. It could be about the series that Sean McAuliffe is about to release, Going for Broke, which is going to be his look at the prevalence of gambling in Australia. And of course, the news last week that the federal government had finally released its response to the Peter Murphy review into gambling and the impact it's had on Australia. And it's

never. Everybody knows that it's me or you. Everybody knows that you'll live forever when you had a line or two. Everybody knows the deal is rotten.

0: Regan there from Politico, talking to us from Vienna about the Eurovision Song Contest. Fourth place finish for Delta Goodrum. Bulgaria walking away with the win in 2026. Francis here for Trevor on ABC Overnights.
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0: ABC News with Andrew Kaloupis. US President Donald Trump has warned Iran that the clock is ticking and that there won't be anything left of them if Tehran fails to agree to a permanent peace in the war. Here's Nick Palmerton.
1: In his latest social media post, the president says time is of the essence and that Iran better get moving fast. Negotiations to bring about a permanent end to the Iran war appear to have hit an impasse, with the US rejecting the latest Iranian counter-proposal. Mr. Trump has repeatedly set deadlines for Tehran and then backed off before they expire. An Iranian Defense Ministry spokesperson says its forces are fully prepared to confront any new potential attack. Meanwhile, Iranian state television has shown a news anchor appearing to shoot at a flag of the United Arab Emirates live on air.
0: A drone has hit an electricity generator close to a nuclear power plant in the United Arab Emirates. Middle East correspondent Matthew Doran.
2: Officials in the UAE were quick to stress the power plant itself, the first on the Arabian Peninsula, was not damaged and that it was operating as normal. But it has launched an investigation into where the drone came from. It was one of three launched towards the Emirates, two intercepted by the country's air defences, and authorities say the drones came from its western border with Saudi Arabia. Iran launched hundreds of missiles and drones at the UAE during the course of the war with the US and Israel. Matthew Doran, ABC News, Jerusalem.
0: Ukrainian President Volodymyr Zelensky has warned Russia to think carefully about continuing to target civilian infrastructure after Kyiv launched one of its biggest drone attacks against Russia to date. At least four Russians were killed, and the Defense Department says 550 drones were downed. The strike appears to be in retaliation for recent large-scale Russian attacks on Kyiv and other Ukrainian cities. Volodymyr Zelensky has indicated he'll continue to order the targeting of Russian energy infrastructure as long as the war continues.
1: The Russians need to think about their refineries, their oil facilities, their enterprises, and not about how to disrupt the lives of other peoples in Ukraine, Moldova, or any other neighbouring country.
0: The wife of a 38-year-old Perth man who died in a shark attack off Rottnest Island is remembering him as a devoted father and avid fisherman. Here's Patricia Tiano.
3: Stephen Mataboni was spearfishing with three friends about a kilometre offshore at Horseshoe Reef on Saturday morning when he was bitten on the lower leg by a 4-metre white shark. Police say he suffered horrific injuries, and despite being taken from the water to shore by his friends and efforts from police and paramedics, he was unable to be revived. His wife, Shireen, says her family is heartbroken, describing him as someone who lived and breathed the ocean, a man fiercely loyal and endlessly generous. WA Police Minister Rhys Whitby paid tribute to Mr. Mataboni and thanked those who tried to save him.
0: The head of Africa's Centres for Disease Control and Prevention says there are no medicines or vaccines for a strain of Ebola virus that's responsible for 80 suspected deaths. The outbreak in the Democratic Republic of Congo and Uganda has been declared a public health emergency of international concern by the World Health Organization. Dr. Jean Kasaya says that the continent is poorly equipped to deal with the outbreak.
4: We must manufacture vaccines, medicines that we need. Currently, I'm on panic mode because people are dying. I don't have medicines. I don't have vaccine.
0: Thai police have charged a train driver after a crash at the weekend in central Bangkok, which killed 8 people and injured more than 30. The freight train collided with a bus. Bangkok police say the driver has been charged with negligence causing death. The bus driver is also expected to be charged. To sport, and in the AFL, Fremantle, West Coast and St Kilda all notched wins to wrap up round 10. With the details, Clint Wilden.
5: It was a former Essendon rookie who did much of the damage on the scoreboard for the Dockers. Pat Voss, unwanted by the Bombers, booted 5 goals for Freo to see the Dockers stay in second spot on the ladder. The Eagles won their 3rd game of the season, defeating GWS by 17 points in Perth. Harley Reid had a career-high 33 disposals to go with 10 clearances, 8 tackles and 2 goals as the home side prevailed by 17 points. While at the Docklands, the Saints downed the Tigers by 36 points. Clint Wilden, ABC Sport, Perth.
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7: Good morning. And nice to have your company on this Monday, the 18th of May. Quite a bit of rain over the weekend and more to come. Rain continuing today with up to 60 millimetres forecast. It was very heavy this morning coming in from the hinterland, although it did ease by the time I got to the coast. Just looking at the radar, yeah, a lot across the city, but not directly over most parts of the Gold Coast at the moment. But yeah, we could get anywhere, as I said, up to 60 millimetres of rain today. Currently, oh, we're chasing a top today, by the way, of 22 degrees. Currently, well, that can't be right. It's already 23 at the Seaway, 23 in Coolangatta. Go figure, 18 in Kanungra. I think that forecast max might be slightly off the mark. Yeah, so plenty of rain, a wet one to start the working week. Did you have a good weekend? Charlie and I both had good weekends. If you're a sports fan, great news for the Suns, if you follow the Gold Coast Suns. Not so good if you're a Titans fan. Why do I feel that we're saying this every Monday morning? Why does it always feel like this? The Suns going well. They're now fourth on the table in the AFL. Very much got their premiership challenge back on track. Fourth on the table, going well. Charlie's on my team at the top of the table, so that's an interesting little internal battle going on between us. Probably the less said about that, the better. Go the Swannies. Look, not so good news for Delta Goodrum fans or Eurovision fans. Fourth place, very admirable, Delta. Congratulations, Bulgaria, but well done, Delta Goodrum, for Eurovision 2026. I don't think Australia's ever really going to win. It's not really our thing. We're not part of it, are we? Really? But nice to show up and put on a good show at that front. Speaking of good shows, Blues and Broadbeach wrap too. The rain didn't keep the fans away, although it did get a bit wet. Very heavy showers around the Teskey Brothers. Big dump of rain just at the end of the Teskey Brothers show last night, but didn't dampen the spirits of the many thousands of fans who turned up to catch Blues and Broadbeach on the weekend. Another big success for the city. This is great news indeed. Oh, look, before I start this, I really need to go and play three songs of Morning Glory. You can tell that I'm a little slow off the mark today. So let's start with our three songs of Morning Glory. You won't know what to vote for, will you? Okay, 18th of May, on this day in 1967, the Beatles were selected to represent the UK for the first ever global-wide satellite broadcast. The group, basically came up with this particular song, which summed up the summer of love back in 1967.

option number one this morning, and it's a happy 51st birthday to former professional surfer turned multi-million selling musician Jack Johnson. Happy birthday, Jack.

Jack Johnson's Good People for option number two. And our third option today for Morning Glory, it was on this day in 1993 that Janet Jackson released her album simply called Janet. In the first week of sales, 350,000 copies sold. It was the highest for a female at that time. The album went on to sell over 14 million copies worldwide, half a dozen hits. This was one of them. That's

a chill selection this morning. Maybe that reflects the mood of as the rain blankets the city. The Beatles, All You Need Is Love. Jack Johnson's Good People, or Janet Jackson with That's the Way Love Goes. 0487993222 to cast your vote. We'll take a look at what's been making news next. It's 5:10.

Hunters and Collectors. Back to the early 90s and their cut album, True Tears of Joy. This is 91.7 ABC Gold Coast. Trevor Jackson this morning. G'day. Three options for Morning Glory. Here they are. See?

0: That's the way love goes. 0487 993 222 to cast your morning glory vote today. It's a 5:15. Let's take a look at what's been making news. Labor candidate Luke Richman will become the next state member for Stafford, claiming victory in a by-election sparked by the death of former MP Jimmy Sullivan. Conceding defeat for the LNP, Premier David Crisafulli said he was nonetheless humbled by a swing towards the LNP.
1: Governments don't usually get a swing towards them in a by-election, certainly not of this magnitude. And for me, it's a commitment to the people of Queensland that we are going to continue to work on the things that we promised you we were going to do and will continue to do. And we really are humbled by a result that's certainly beyond any expectations we had.
0: Opposition leader Stephen Miles says the victory for Labor draws the battle lines for the 2028 state election. Efforts to crack down on e-bikes and e-scooters in two Gold Coast parks have been unsuccessful, according to a council report. Dominic Cansdale has more.
2: Council officers patrolled Pizzy Park and the Runaway Bay Sports Precinct during a four-week trial in March, but a report to council's Planning and Regulation Committee found less than 20% of riders actually stopped for council officers, with many ignoring compliance directions. The report found large groups of underage riders on illegal devices remained the main problem, but that most individuals were riding safely. It would cost council $400,000 a year to patrol 10 parks. The state government is considering new laws to address the misuse of e-bikes and e-scooters, which police are responsible for enforcing.
0: Meanwhile, police are searching for a group of e-bike riders who allegedly pelted a bus with rocks, causing it to leave the road and crash late on Saturday night. The incident happened on Temangum Street in Currumbin, with the female driver losing control of the bus, which then crashed head-on into a tree. There were five passengers on board the bus, and while no one was injured, the female driver was taken to Robina Hospital as a precaution. Tom Kinsey, general manager of the bus company Kinetic, says the incident is deeply distressing and support has been offered to those affected. It comes just days after a 13-year-old boy was charged over a separate incident where e-bike riders allegedly damaged sporting fields and threw rocks towards police at Runaway Bay. A new Gold Coast train station officially opens

Darwin over the weekend with a win over Port Adelaide by 98 points to 73. The Suns are now in fourth position on the AFL ladder. Meanwhile, the Gold Coast Titans went down to the Newcastle Knights by 36 points to 12 yesterday afternoon as part of the NRL's Magic Round in Brisbane. Quentin Hull will have a full wrap of the weekend sport later in the show. 19 past 5.

91.7 ABC Gold Coast with Dexy's Midnight Runners. And come on, Eileen, it's Trevor Jackson for Monday, the 18th of May. Three options for Morning Glory. They are this song by the Beatles.

0: with Good People and some urban grooves courtesy of Janet Jackson. That's the That's the way love goes. 0487993222 to cast your vote for today's edition of Morning Glory. Coming up next, you're going to hear from a young man who's put together a bedtime storybook in his Indigenous language for his three-year-old son. That's next.
1: Hi, this is Nicole Dyer, and nothing makes me prouder than to see women excel, particularly when it comes to areas where men have traditionally dominated, like sport.
2: Freeman wins gold! Cathy's the winner! Australia the winner!
1: This week on ABC Gold Coast Breakfast, we want you to share your favourite moments of women excelling in sport. Each day you'll have the chance to win a double pass to see the third women's State of Origin match at Robina on 91.7 ABC Gold Coast. Go the Maroons!
0: Oh, good on you, Nick. She had to get that in at the end, didn't she? Go the Maroons. Look, yeah, I think it's very exciting that the third Women's State of Origin League match is coming to the Gold Coast, and we'd love to send you there. So we're going to give you the option all this week to pick up a double pass to go to that game. The first two fixtures were so close. Victory to the Blues in both, but it'd be nice to see the Maroons get up for Game 3 here on the Gold Coast. If you're a Maroons fan, if you're a Blues fan, you're probably champing at the bit to get there and see if your team can make it 3 from 3. But yeah, so we're really looking for you to share your favourite moments in women's sport. So have a think about that, and we'll talk more about it later in the show. But yeah, great opportunity there to get along to Origin 3 on the Gold Coast in a couple of weeks' time. Sharing culture through bedtime stories, a young First Nations dad from North Queensland has translated a very special book for his son. It's the culmination of painstaking work from experts, and as Brooke Tindall reports, there's hope it'll teach an old language to the next generation.
3: Gunda Gundaloo, where is the dark emu?
4: 3-year-old Mateo listens closely as his dad reads his favourite bedtime story, Where is the Dark Emu?
5: Is your dark emu?
3: Yeah. Oh, we gotta find it. Ready? Yarunga, Oringalai, Gundaloo. Here's the grey emu.
5: I'm gone.
4: He didn't pick it up from a library shelf or a bookstore. It was written for him by his dad in the language that their mob, the Gujala people, have spoken for thousands of years. 5 years ago, Brayton Knox started learning Gujal language as he didn't like what he was seeing.
3: So that's downward trend, especially in high school and leaving high school. And I didn't want to be a part of that downward trend. I wanted to reverse it and make sure that we are growing and continuing our culture.
4: His grandparents were part of the stolen generation and were told not to practice their language and culture.
3: There's not, you know, a lot of old people alive now that like do know that, or that because of trauma, you know, want to teach it, or, you know, that whole trauma affects the ability to pass it on. So we're left with my mum and dad's generation who, you know, had words here and there, but, you know, struggled to, you know, practice it as kids and, you know, even as adults. You obviously want to keep culture continuing, and with Aboriginal and Torres Strait Islander culture, it's the oldest living continuing culture, and continuing just means that it's being passed on. So if I wasn't passing it on to my next generation, then like culture stops in my family. So I thought it was really important.
4: Where is the Dark Emu follows the search for the Dark Emu, finding various other emus like the Good Emu, the Happy Emu and the Angry Emu.
3: Wantha Gunda Gundaloo, which is Where is the Dark Emu.
4: Gujal country expands across North Queensland in the Charters Towers region. To write the book, he used a language guide, which was written by another Gujala man, Uncle William Santo. Mr. Santo says he spent a long time putting the guide together with the assistance of a team of linguists.
6: Putting together the pronouns and nouns and everything what you see in the grammar guide, it was painstaking hard work for 3 years, and COVID struck around that time too. Everything was done by video link. So I would sit in my room after hours going through a lot of this stuff with him.

0: and putting it all together, going back and forth for 3 years.
1: Australia has one of the highest rates of language loss in the world. Before colonisation, there were more than 250 Indigenous languages. But in the 2021 census, the Australian Bureau of Statistics recorded just over 150 were still spoken. Mr Santo says he hopes to see these numbers improve in the years to come.
0: A lot of the language is still lost, or it still need to be found. And this may be the first edition. I'm hoping young people will create a second edition. I'll leave that opportunity for them. When I'm dead and gone, I want them to carry on and speak the language. I want to see the young people dancing to Gudjal songs, speaking Gudjal. I'm hoping that I can see it in my lifetime.
1: Mr Knox says he looks forward to writing more stories for his sons in Gudjal.
2: Now that Uncle's made that book, he's, you know, given everyone that opportunity to take that next step, which I think is really important because, you know, our kids and the next kids, you know, grow up on it as well, and it just becomes, you know, a natural thing, and it's not more than dying, it's growing, it's living. Keep looking over there. Oh, Yarringa Gunda Gundalin. Here is the dark Wooga. The end.
3: What a lovely story. Gudjal man, Braithen Knox, ending that report from Brooke Tindall. This is 91.7 ABC Gold Coast. Three options for Morning Glory this morning. The Beatles, All You Need Is Love. Jack Johnson or Janet Jackson, 0487 993 222.
4: ABC News. Good morning, I'm Maria Hatzakis. The Queensland and federal governments have struck a deal to build more than 51,000 new homes across the state. Lottie Twyford has details.
5: Under the agreement, the Commonwealth is set to provide $2 billion of support. That includes $399 million in grants and $1.6 billion in zero-interest concessional loans for infrastructure. The Queensland government will also pitch in $399 million. The funding is set to go towards road and sewerage upgrades for priority development areas in southeast Queensland and the state's far north. Of the 51,000 new homes slated to be built, 20,000 will be reserved for first-time buyers and are expected to be delivered from mid-2028.
4: A man accused of a fatal assault in the Bundaberg region is expected to face court today. Emma Johnson reports.
6: Emergency services found a 42-year-old man with a serious head injury at a home on Moore Park Road in Gabarim just before 8 o'clock on Friday night. The man died at the scene and officers launched a homicide investigation. Police took a 33-year-old man, known to the alleged victim, into custody a short time later and have since charged him with murder. He's been refused bail and is due to appear in the Bundaberg Magistrates Court today. Investigations are ongoing.

0: claiming hundreds of drones were deployed in an attack on Moscow. Four people were killed in the aerial strike that Ukraine's President Volodymyr Zelensky said was entirely justified. The attack was in response to a Russian drone and missile strike on Kyiv, where 24 people were killed. The escalation in aerial warfare comes after a short-lived ceasefire ended earlier last week. Analysts say Russian advances in eastern Ukraine are stalling, but Kyiv's allies believe the Kremlin still has no interest in peace.
1: Meantime, a drone has hit an electricity generator near a nuclear power plant in the United Arab Emirates. This report from Middle East correspondent Matthew Doran.
2: Officials in the UAE were quick to stress the power plant itself, the first on the Arabian Peninsula, was not damaged and that it was operating as normal. But it has launched an investigation into where the drone came from. It was one of three launched towards the Emirates, two intercepted by the country's air defences, and authorities say the drones came from its western border with Saudi Arabia. Iran launched hundreds of missiles and drones at the UAE during the course of the war with the US and Israel. Matthew Doran, ABC News, Jerusalem.
1: In the NRL, Penrith has retained its lead at the top of the ladder, ending Magic Round with a hard-fought victory over St George Illawarra at Lang Park in Brisbane. Andrew Moore reports.
3: The scoreline seems convincing enough, Penrith 28 over St George Illawarra 6, but it was a much more committed display by the Dragons, who had denied what could have been a rightful try just before half-time. They went into the breaks trailing 12-0, and in the end it was 5-2 for Penrith. The Dragons remained winless. Earlier, the Warriors put on a 7-2 thrashing of Brisbane, winning 42-12 to remain in second position on the table, while the Newcastle Knights battled early but ran away with it in the end, defeating the Gold Coast Titans 36-12, and now the focus on State of Origin selections. Andrew Moore, ABC Sport, Brisbane.
1: In the AFL, the West Coast Eagles have sprung an upset, down in Greater Western Sydney by 17 points at Perth Stadium. Earlier, St Kilda eased to a 36-point victory over Richmond at Docklands. Fremantle registered a 9th straight victory with a 43-point drubbing of Essendon at the MCG. Queensland's weather, cloudy with areas of rain in the state's west as well as the central and southern interior. Isolated showers about the east coast, partly cloudy elsewhere. Cairns and Townsville 29, Mackay and Bundaberg 27, Rockhampton 28, Mount Isa 22. In the state southeast, cloudy with rain, Brisbane, Ipswich and Logan 22. The Golden Sunshine Coast, a top of 23 degrees, Toowoomba 18. Looking ahead for the southeast, cloudy with rain tomorrow, mostly sunny on Wednesday and Thursday, with daytime temperatures reaching the low to mid 20s. 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
5: Good morning. Nice to have your company on this Monday, the 18th of May, on what was a very wet weekend. And guess what? There's more to come. Although the radar's reasonably clear across the Gold Coast at the moment, but there's a lot of rain surrounding us, and there's, there's Bureau saying we could get up to 60 millimetres today. We could. Maybe not that much, but we could. Very heavy early on this morning coming in from the hinterland, I can tell you that. Obviously this is off the back of quite a bit of rain across the weekend as well. If you had a lot of rain at your place, you might want to share with us and tell us how much you actually had. Current temps on the coast, we've already reached the maximum forecast of 23. There's 23 at the Seaway, 23 at Coolangatta, a little cooler in the hinterland, 18 at Bow Desert, 18 in Canungra, and just 20 in Brisbane. That's unusual that it's cooler in Brisbane than it is here. Somewhat cooler already. We've got the quiz coming up. It's a decade dilemma. We don't test your memory too much here. We're going to ask you, take you all the way back to the 2010s for the quiz this morning. But a few challenging questions in there to get your brain going first thing on a Monday, but that's coming up in just a tick. And of course, Dawn Patrol with the Professor Charlie Mills, as always. Been taking your votes for today's edition of Morning Glory. It was very much neck and neck between Jack Johnson and the Beatles, but it is indeed, we're going to take you back to this day in 1967 when the Fab Four signed a contract to represent the BBC and Britain on Our World. This was the world's first ever live television satellite link-up, which would be seen by around 400 million people across

five continents. The Beatles were not the only, they were the biggest name on the bill, but there were other artists like Maria Callas, Pablo Picasso also taking part. The entire broadcast went for 2.5 hours, but the Beatles signed the deal on this day in 1967, and within a month they'd already come up with this number.

0: Yeah, the Beatles, All You Need Is Love, our winning song for Morning Glory this morning on 91.7 ABC Gold Coast. It is 19 to 6. Trevor Jackson with you, and it's quiz time. 1-300-903-917 is the number.
1: 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ABC Gold Coast.

It's a decade dilemma for Monday, and I won't be testing your memory too much, I hope, because we're only taking you back to the 2010s. So, well, a few years ago. Question number one. It's a very turbulent time in Australian politics, and politically we had, a very interesting decade, especially when you consider the top job. At times, it appeared there was a revolving door of prime ministers, with both Labor

0: and Liberals kicking out and then voting in a new leader more than once. Can you tell me the exact number of how many individuals held the office of Prime Minister in Australia during the 2010s? So I say individuals. So if a certain individual might have held office twice in that period, that doesn't count. Just how many different people held the office of Prime Minister between the years 2010 and 2019? Oh, goodness me. There were a few. There were a few. Very turbulent times. 1-300-903-917. You don't have to name them. You just need to tell me how many. So you can take a stab. You can take a guess if you like. How many prime ministers did we have between the years 2010 and 2019? It seemed like neither major party could make up their mind who should be the leader, who should be running the country. It was a very, very unusual time. Things seem to have settled down somewhat in more recent times. But very turbulent time in federal politics. 1-300-903-917. That's our quiz number today. And we need you for question one to tell me how many prime ministers did we have? How many individuals held the office of prime minister between the years of 2010 and 2019? How closely were you following current affairs? And in particular, politics. 1-300-903-917. As I said, you don't have to name them. You just need to tell me how many there were. You can take a stab. There were a few. All right? Okay, how many did we have? Might surprise you how quickly we were turning them over. As you say, it was quite a revolving door in the top job. And one of them, yes, held the job twice in two different occasions within that decade. Yes. 1-300-903-917. How many prime ministers, how many individuals held the office of prime minister between 2010 and 2019? 1-300-903-917. Now, while you're thinking about that too, we're going to be talking sport and in particular great moments in women's sport in the show today, because we've got tickets up for grabs to the Women's State of Origin game, which is being held at Robina Stadium on Thursday week. We've got double passes up for grabs every day this week on breakfast, and we just need you to share your favourite moments in women's sport. And talk more about that with the biggest sports fan in the building, a.k.a. Professor Charlie Mills, in just a few moments. I know he won't have any shortage of great moments of sport, of women in sport at least, when we talk about Dawn Patrol. But before we get to the professor, I need you to help me out here. You need to help me. I've lost count. I'm not really sure. How many prime ministers did we have? How many individuals held the office of prime minister between the years 2010 and 2019 in Australia? 1-300-903-917 is the number, okay? 1-300-903-917. How many prime ministers did we have? You can do this. You know you can. You don't need to name them, okay? You just need to tell me how many. How many individuals held the top job in the 2010s? 1-300-903-917 is the number. While you're thinking about that, I'm going to have a chat to this fella.
1: 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Traffic.
0: And on this very wet Monday morning, it's a very good morning to Brad. Hey, Brad, how you doing?
2: Yeah, very good morning, Trevor. Not too bad, actually, this morning. It's very wet conditions, obviously, so drive with care on the roads. There's going to be plenty of rain across this morning especially, and hopefully just take it easy across the day, of course, but hopefully minimal incidents this morning. We've just got a breakdown on the M1 northbound around Smith Street there at Gavin, so take it easy in that stretch. Otherwise, a very light start this morning. It's all looking good on the majors. We're starting to see a little bit build-up now, though, on the M1 northbound through Merrimack just before Gooding Drive. So a little bit of congestion through there at this stage. No reports of any crashes or breakdowns, as I mentioned. Northbound's a little bit under speed between Upper Cooma and Pimpama, and also Logan Home to Slacks Creek as you make way into Brisbane. Southbound's a little bit under speed through Eagleby as well. I'm Brad from A10. More details before 6 on 91.7 ABC Gold Coast.
0: Thanks, Brad. Yeah, I can say it was a very hairy run coming in this morning. A lot of water on the road. So, yeah, got to be careful out there today.
2: Absolutely.
0: Thank you, mate. We'll check in again with you just before six. Back to our quiz this morning. The question

0: Question is question number one for our decade dilemma. We're taking you back to the 2010s. Can you tell me the exact number of individuals who held the office of Prime Minister in Australia during the 2010s? So this is from the years 2010 to 2019. You don't need to name them. I just need to know how many individuals held the office of Prime Minister. Now, Sam is in Upper Coomera. Very smart cookie, Sam. Hello, how are you, mate?
1: I'm very good. How are you doing, Trevor?
0: I'm good, thanks. Can you tell me how many Prime Ministers we had between 2010 and 2019?
1: Yeah, so it's five different individuals. You had Rudd, Gillard, or Rudd twice, Abbott, Turnbull and Morrison.
0: Wow! I am impressed. Not only does he know how many, he knows who they were. Sam, that's a very impressive answer. How's your knowledge when it comes to more cultural things, you know, popular culture, that sort of thing? Are you pretty au fait with that?
1: I guess it depends on what
0: what the question is. All right.
1: Yeah.
0: Okay, well, look, I'll hit you with this one. We're going to go to the movies now. In 2017, Hollywood gathered for its Night of Nights, the Oscars, and at the end of the night, La La Land was announced as the best picture, and then this moment followed.
2: The Academy Award for Best Picture.
3: La La Land.
4: We lost, by the way, but, you know.
5: Guys, I'm sorry. No, there's a mistake.
0: Oh, there's a mistake. Oh, dear. This was, in fact, one of the most embarrassing moments in Oscar history, surely. La La Land wasn't actually the winner. Sam, can you tell me which film actually did win Best Picture for the Oscars in 2017?
1: I can see the front cover of it, and I know it was about black rights or in America.
0: It was a coming of age drama. Yes.
1: Yeah. Was it Moonlight?
0: Was it Moonlight? Oh, you are a very smart cookie indeed, Sam. Well done to you. Okay, one last question, mate, and then... here we go, by the way. This is what it sounded like. You are correct.
5: This is not a joke. Moonlight has won Best Picture. Moonlight, Best Picture.
0: There you go, just to verify that you really were correct. So well done, Sam.
1: Thank
0: you. And question number three, in 2020, so Triple J counted down the top 100 songs of the 2010s as voted by Australians. I need you to tell me the winner of that countdown. The top three songs were all about knowing something or not. So was it A, Gautier and Kimbra's Someone That I Used to Know, B, Tame Impala's The Less I Know The Better, or C, the Arctic Monkeys, Do I Want to Know? It's one of those three. Which one was it?
1: I don't know. This one I might trip up on because I don't remember this.
0: So I'll give them to you again. It was Gautier and Kimbra, Someone That I Used to Know, somebody that I used to know. B, Tame Impala, The Less I Know, The Better. Or C, the Arctic Monkeys, Do I Want to Know?
1: Is it Gautier?
0: Is it Gautier and Kimbra? Oh, Sam, no, it wasn't. I'm so sorry, Sam, but you were going so well. Oh, Sam, I'm sorry. Mate, you have a great day. Stay dry, but we're going to have to put it out there. So it wasn't Gautier and Kimbra, somebody that I used to know. So it's either, was it either Tame Impala, The Less I Know The Better, or the Arctic Monkeys, Do I Want to Know? Which one of those two songs was named as the winner of the Triple J Top 100 Songs of the 2010s, as voted by Australians? 1-300-903-917. Was it Tame Impala or was it the Arctic Monkey? Sam was going so well. Oh, just fell at the final hurdle. While you're thinking about that, we'll line Charlie up for the Dawn Patrol. 1-300-903-917. But yes, here's a little taster of that, the mix of songs from that year. Maybe this will help jog your memory.

0: was on top, which one was it? Was it Tame Impala or was it the Arctic Monkeys? It wasn't Gaultier. 1-300-903-917. Have a think about that. In the meantime, the professor is in the house.
1: Did you ever have one of those mornings when you wake up to a whole series of unexplainable phenomena?
2: Good morning, Vietnam!
0: Good morning, Charlie.
3: Oh, good morning, Trevor. How are you?
0: I'm good, thanks. We're going to talk sport today. We're going to talk women's sport.
3: Yes.
0: Great moments in women's sport.
3: Yeah, I mean, there's so many to choose from. I was just looking, looking at different things. And so I just came across this Lauren Jackson highlight, package. I think it was about 25 minutes long because there's about three decades to get through.
0: Yeah,
3: Lauren
0: right.
3: Lauren Jackson.
0: Yeah,
3: she was one I've always loved.
0: She was incredible.
3: Sam Kerr, coming from Perth.
0: Just recently left Chelsea, but her achievements. Yeah, what an amazing footballer Sam is. Yeah, Steph Gilmore coming back and surfing
3: just recently. There's that photo, obviously AFLW is a big one for me, that photo of Taylor Harris, that kick.
0: Oh, yeah, right.
3: I think it's just one of the most iconic kind of Australian pop culture moments even, just that photo and the kind of the iconic nature of that.
0: Yeah. And Kathy Freeman.
3: Yeah, I mean, I don't necessarily remember that one. I was quite
0: wonder
3: young.
0: Why.
3: I won't do the math in my
0: bit
3: head
0: of a giveaway. Well, it was very exciting, can I tell you? It really was the race that stopped the nation. It really was. Okay, but what's yours? That's what we want to know this morning. We'd love you to share your favourite. There's no right or wrong answer in this. We just want you to share great moments in women's sport, and we'll choose a winner every day to win a double pass to go along and see the women's Origin Game 3, which is going to be held on the Gold Coast on Thursday week.
3: Yeah.
0: Okay, Charlie, tell me what's happening. What's come across your desk today?
3: I've got some more bad news for you because we've been speaking about hantavirus and, oh God, this feels like COVID 2020. Well, the World Health Organization has declared an Ebola outbreak in the Democratic Republic of Congo and Uganda a, quote, public health emergency of international concern. That's not what we want to be hearing. And at least 80 deaths have been reported with the international spread confirmed. So very, very sad scenes happening in Africa there. It warned that data collected so far captured increasing trends and clusters of deaths that pointed to a potentially much larger outbreak than what it is currently being detected and reported. But in good news, though, the outbreak doesn't meet pandemic criteria and the WHO has advised against border closures. Okay. Microbiologist Peter Piot first discovered the Ebola virus in 1976, and he says the WHO is right to declare this an international emergency.
4: Everything indicates that this has been going on for much longer than we think, probably since March already. 90 deaths, including 4 healthcare workers. They've been occurring in different clusters in Ituri province, plus 2 cases. Cases in Kampala, a case in Kinshasa, now also a case in Goma, where we have like 1 million refugees from the area. All that indicates that there are already several sources of infection and of transmission going on. All these are ingredients for a major outbreak if we do not act very promptly and with all possible means.
0: Okay. Concern, but interesting viewpoint.
3: Yeah, we'll keep an eye on it.
0: Yeah, indeed. Mm. Okay, what else is happening, Charlie?
3: Well, how's this for some pretty incredible women's sporting moments? I'll take you to the MMA because it was a very big fight over the weekend. Ronda Rousey taking on Gina Carano.
0: This is mixed martial arts, right?
3: Mixed martial arts.
0: MMA,
3: that's right.
0: Cage match. Yeah. Right, yeah.
3: And they have had the fight over the weekend. It lasted all of 17 seconds.
0: Whoa!
3: Yeah. Ronda Rousey stopped Carano with her signature armbar move just 17 seconds into the two very iconic fighters in kind of MMA circles. 39-year-old Gina Rousey ended almost a 10-year absence from the MMA when she took the cage with the 44-year-old Carano, who hadn't fought in 17 years. So it was a bit of a legacy fight.
0: Yeah, right.
3: Rousey, obviously wasted no time when the door closed, charging and tackling Carano in an instant after the opening bell rang. She quickly moved into the position and applied her famous finishing move, wrenching her arms back as the featherweight fight was stopped. She famously won 8 fights in less than a minute during her meteoric rise through the MMA in the 2010s.
0: It's extraordinary.
3: It's just incredible, isn't it? When asked if if she was considering waiting a bit longer to go for the finish in this comeback fight, since it was so many years in the making. She laughed. She said, hell no.

0: My husband and kids are watching me. I don't want to put them through anything more than I have to. And this is going to be Rousey's last fight. She's saying she's keen to have kids, so she will be heading out of the cage. Carano was all smiles despite the swift end to her long layoff. They hugged and shared warm words after the finish, raising each other's arm in victory. Very exciting, but spare a thought for those sitting cage side who spent more than $3,000 on a 17-second fight.
1: $3,000 a ticket.
0: $3,000. Well, there was two fights on that night, and the other one did last a bit longer, but this was the title fight.
1: Oh, jeez. Wow. Yeah. 17 seconds.
0: Get your money's worth.
1: You got a song for us? You might be able to squeeze one in.
0: I do. Some new music for your Monday. WA Indie Rockers, Spacey Jane back on the scene. New EP coming out, a national tour at the end of the year, so they've got a new single out. This is I Never See Her.
1: Excellent. And don't forget, we still need to find who was it that won Triple J's Hottest 100 of the 2010s. Was it Tame Impala with The Less I Know The Better or The Arctic Monkeys? Do I Want to Know? 1-300-903-917. Here's Spacey Jane. Thank you, Charlie. It's a couple of minutes away from the latest ABC News.

0: my money, I'm already considering taking it out of the stock market.
1: Treasurer Jim Chalmers says the changes are all about creating a fairer system for people like Fee.
2: We're trying to remove the distortion by applying a fairer and more neutral treatment to capital gains. Removing this distortion will help people make decisions based on economic outcomes rather than tax outcomes.
1: She disagrees.
0: I think it actually hurts younger people and low-income earners more than anyone.
1: Rachel Waterhouse, the CEO of the Australian Shareholders Association, says many of her members are surprised and confused.
3: The younger investors, a lot of them use ETFs and shares to save for their home deposit, and so therefore the tax impact will mean that they won't save as much wealth for their first home.
1: In layman's terms, the changes will mean that investors with lower capital gains relative to inflation will pay less tax, while those with larger gains above inflation will pay more. But Ms. Waterhouse explains most people will be in the latter category.
3: I think there are unintended consequences of this policy that may not have been thought through. But as far as a lot of the modelling we have done, it will show that people will pay more tax.
1: But independent economist Saul Eslake says most shareholders will be better off with the changes. Why? He points out that in recent decades, investors haven't made gains much greater than inflation. So, therefore, the tax should be minimal going forward.
4: It just so happens that over the period since the capital gains tax regime was changed in 1999, share prices have increased on average by about 4% per annum, which is only a little above 1 percentage point higher than the rate of inflation. So actually, shareholders on average would have been better off. That is, they would have paid less in capital gains tax had the capital gains tax regime remained as it was up to 1999 and had not been changed.
5: Independent economist Saul Eslake there, ending that report by Catherine Gregory. A Perth man who was killed in a weekend shark attack near Rottnest Island is being remembered as an avid fisherman who loved the ocean. The 38-year-old was spearfishing with a group of friends when he was bitten on his lower legs. Isabel Masali reports.
6: As Shireen Mataboni tries to process her husband's death, she's released a statement saying he was fiercely loyal, endlessly generous, and the kind of man who would give you the shirt off his back. Stephen Mataboni was a father of two, a friend to many, a loved member of his community, and a shark attack victim.
7: Shark bites are inherently very rare and quite unpredictable in nature.
6: That's Madeline Riley, a researcher from the Southern Shark Ecology Group at Flinders University, who's also worked on the Australian Shark Incident Database. She says this latest attack is part of a concerning trend. The 38-year-old was about a kilometre off the WA holiday island of Rottnest when he was attacked. He was spearfishing with friends.
7: Since the 2000s specifically, we're seeing more bites on spearfishers, but the long answer to that is that since that time, since about the 2000s roughly, we've had more access to things like wetsuits. So that means that we can just spend more time in the water, in the shark's environment. And sports like spearfishing are also becoming more popular. So more people are doing it. And prior to that time, reporting was also quite different.
6: She explains the activity brings a level of risk as there may be bleeding or wounded fish nearby, and typically it's done in deeper waters.
7: There has actually been a study in WA showing that shark bite risk is higher the further you are offshore.
6: The Australian Underwater Federation, which represents underwater sports, has also noticed an increase in shark interactions off WA's coast. It speculates feeding patterns and global warming may be behind it. Dr. Vanessa Perotta is a marine scientist at Macquarie University.
8: We are living in a time where the ocean is changing. That might mean there's changes in ocean temperatures, currents, where prey move. This may also be indicative of other animals' movements, such as sharks or even whales. And so this means that what we traditionally knew about the ocean may be a little different.
6: Dr. Perotta reminds people shark attacks are quite rare.
8: For many people, they love their blue backyard. And the reality is people spearfish every single day and there's not an interaction, fortunately, like what we've just seen.
6: But Madeline Riley adds in the last 15 years there's been a boom in different mitigation measures, such as shark deterrents that emit electrical pulses and bite-proof wetsuits.
7: The science is showing that they're actually quite effective in reducing damage from shark bites. And these wetsuits aim to reduce injury and blood loss. So somebody can get to medical help in time.
5: Flinders University researcher Madeline Riley, ending that report by Isabel Masali. It's now more than 6 months since a ceasefire was announced in Gaza, and local authorities say thousands of Palestinians remain buried beneath the rubble of buildings destroyed by Israeli strikes. They're blaming Israeli authorities for refusing to allow heavy equipment in to help with the delicate cleanup effort. Continuing strikes by Israeli forces are also adding to the risk. Middle East correspondent Matthew Doran reports.
9: Lina Aljora makes regular trips back to the rubble of what was once her family home. It's a painful pilgrimage, but one she says is vital to pay respects to her relatives killed in the war.
10: Instead of visiting graves, I visit a home that is full of memories. A lot of beautiful things. All these beautiful things have turned into pain.
9: 28 members of her family were killed when Israeli bombs hit the building in February 2024. The 23-year-old is now the sole survivor, with many of the dead still underneath the concrete and metal of the building.
10: Each time I look at the house, I have regret, a pain. Why is it that I, after 2 years and 2 months, I have not succeeded in taking them out of the rubble?
9: In February, the United Nations estimated just 0.5% of the rubble in Gaza, after more than 2 years of war, had been removed from the strip. Gaza's Civil Defence Service estimates 8,000 Palestinians are buried beneath it. Brigadier General Raed Al-Dashan is the director of the service in the Gaza City district.
11: We received many calls from civilians to take out bodies that are trapped under the rubble, but with the lack of capabilities, including heavy machinery, prevented from entering from the other side, we are unable to retrieve the bodies from under the rubble.
9: The ABC asked the Israeli government for a response. None was provided. Israeli authorities have restricted supplies crossing into Gaza, which they believe have dual uses and could be taken by Hamas. With the buzzing of an Israeli surveillance drone overhead, 76-year-old Hamdi Malaka walks through the rubble in his neighbourhood.
12: My last memories are of us sitting together happy. We had an oven upstairs and everyone was baking.
9: In November 2023, just over a month into the war, he says two Israeli missiles came with no advance warning.
12: 70 people were killed and buried here. Even now we find some hair here and there, but we can't get anyone out. To all the free world we call, the dead deserve our respect.
9: This is Matthew Doran in Jerusalem, reporting for AM.
5: And that's all for early AM today. But briefly in finance, gold is lower at $4,539 an ounce, and the Australian dollar is trading higher. It's buying 71.5 US cents. I'm Melissa Clark. The time now, 6:15.
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14: Good morning. It's Monday the 18th of May and it's a wet one. Rain continuing today with up to 60 millimetres forecast. We're chasing a top of 23 degrees. John at the Seaway says it's just started raining again there. We've already reached our max there at 23 degrees. Winds from the east-northeast at 20 to 22 knots. Just one trawler out. Next tide will be a high at 9 this morning, 1.3 metres, a low at 2:45 this afternoon at just 0.2 of a metre. Joseph's at Point Danger. He says currently 23 degrees there as well, and winds from the northeast at 16 knots. The water temp, that is pleasant. Not too many people, I think, will be out there in it, but a very lovely 23.5 degrees. Been calling for your great moments in women's sport, and plenty coming through. Chantel says Sally Pearson in the 100-metre hurdle win. Oh, that'll be the 2012 Olympics? Yes, fantastic. Obviously, she's a silver medalist too later in her career. Well done. A nice one, Chantel. Good local hero. Tony says, great moments in women's sport. The 1956 Melbourne Games, going all the way back to 56, with Betty Cuthbert winning the 100-metre sprint and Shirley Strickland the 100-metre hurdles. Nice one, Tony, from Tweed Heads. Thank you very much. I think Betty Cuthbert got three gold medals in those 56 games. And Shirley Strickland, more medals than any other Australian running athlete in history. So two fantastic champions there. Absolutely. And Bob says, a little bit more recently, says, hey, Charlie and Trevor, a recent classic sporting moment was Grace Harris hitting a massive six during the Women's Big Bash League match with her broken bat. Stuff it, I'll still hit it. I love it, Bob. Thanks so much for sharing. Love to hear your great moments in women's sport this morning on 0487 993 222. You can send them in. You can call me too if you like, 1300 903 917. We've got tickets up for grabs to the Women's State of Origin game at Robina on Thursday week. And if you'd like to be there, just share your favourite women's sporting moment with us. Doesn't have to be an Aussie. It could be any female athlete. We'd love to hear those stories. It's great. Last week, the world celebrated, and indeed we did here, Sir David Attenborough turning 100. This morning, we might just have found the Gold Coast answer to the next generation of environmental storytellers. He's just 13 years old, already an award-winning documentary maker. He's received a personal letter from David Attenborough, and now he's releasing his first book. You're going to meet Ashan Amir next.

91.7 ABC Gold Coast with the Black Sorrows and the Chosen Ones. It's Trevor Jackson this morning at 22 past 6. Monday, the 18th of May, not just any old Monday, but a special Monday for commuters in the northern end of the Gold Coast with a brand new train station opening today at Hope Island. This is part of the expansion of the Gold Coast to Brisbane line, technically the Cross River Rail, if you like. We had Pimpamar Station opening late last year. The new Merrimack Station is still under construction, but as of today, Hope Island is now literally online, and we will take you there in the show a little later this morning for that. 23 past 6, last week, Sir David Attenborough celebrating his 100th birthday, and it got a lot of us talking about the power of storytelling when it comes to nature and conservation. This morning, we're meeting a young Gold Coaster who's already following a remarkable path. Ashan Amir is just 13 years old, and he's already made documentaries about climate change. He's been recognised by the Australian Book of Records, and he even received a personal letter from David Attenborough supporting his work. Now, Ashan is releasing his first book, The Guardians of the Shift, The Coral Quest, an eco-adventure inspired by the Great Barrier Reef. And it's designed to help young people engage with climate change in a hopeful and positive way.

0: Tom Forbes spoke to Ashaan about his book and asked him where the idea came from.
1: The idea came from me just liking the Great Barrier Reef. I went into the Great Barrier Reef a couple of years ago, and there was a couple of corals with colour, but I was just astounded by how many were grey. And I wanted just... I love reading, so I wanted to make my own book, and I decided to make it about the Great Barrier Reef.
2: How does a 13-year-old sit down and write a book that's this big? Like, what are we up to, 100 and something pages? 155 pages.
1: Yeah.
2: How long did it take you?
1: It took me a while. It took me... first draft was 2 weeks, but in total it took like a year or something.
2: Okay. Now, David Attenborough, you've had some correspondence with Sir David Attenborough. Tell us about that.
1: So when a couple of years ago as well, I made my documentary and I decided to go to my inspiration, David Attenborough. So I started researching where he was and I found it. So I begged my parents. They said no. But when we went to England as a vacation, they eventually agreed. So he went to his house and I knocked on the door. A wow. lady opened it, but sadly he wasn't there. So I just gave him a letter for him to write back. And a couple of months later, because the posting's long time, I got it.
2: You went to David Attenborough's house and knocked on his door.
1: Yeah.
2: Wow, you're pretty bold.
1: Yeah.
2: Yeah. Now, you talk about wanting to spread hope rather than fear, because I guess a lot of the time when we talk about climate change, it's a bit depressing. How have you turned that to make it more about hope?
1: So when people think of fear, they think of irreversible. They can't change anything. No matter what they do, nothing will happen. But when you think of hope, you could think how to fix stuff, how to change everything. Not everything is irreversible. You can fix stuff. So I want people to know that you can make a change no matter what.
2: All right. So you've written your first book. How do you juggle writing books with going to school, with everything else a teenage boy does?
1: I usually do it on the weekends, but sometimes I sacrifice some schoolwork, which inevitably I regret afterwards. So I mainly do it in the holidays or weekends.
2: Okay.
1: Yeah.
2: And you got your mother, Tanya, sitting next to you. I'm going to bring you in here, Tanya. How are you this morning?
3: Very good.
2: Are you a proud mum?
3: I'm very proud, yes, indeed.
2: So when he came to you and said, Mum, I'm going to write a book, what was your initial thought?
3: Look, it didn't surprise me because Ashaan's been a bit different. He absolutely adored Sir David Attenborough's documentaries, and he would actually go out and spend time with looking at ants and learning about stuff like that. So I knew he has a strong passion, and he'd done documentary at around age of 10. So when he talked about writing a book, so I was like, okay, I understood that. We are coming from family of authors, so I understood that probably there is some genetics there, that about writing, his passion is definitely natural.
2: Well, it's great that Ashaan has found his passion at such a young age. Have you got some more books or some more documentaries in you, do you think, Ashaan?
1: I think I'm going to write a couple more books, but you'll have to stay tuned to that.
2: Stay tuned. Oh, God. Hook and tease. Hey, listen, thank you so much for coming in this morning, and thank you for a copy of the book as well. It's called The Guardians of the Shift, The Coral Quest by Ashaan Amir, his first book. How can people get hold of this book?
1: You can just go to Amazon and search up The Guardians of the Shift, The Coral Quest, or my name.
2: Right, and is it targeted towards young people, or can anyone read this book and enjoy it?
1: It was targeted to young people, but then I realised the wording's a bit, crazy, so it can be for young people or old people. It doesn't really matter the age. You can be inspired by this any age.
0: Quite extraordinary young man. That's Ashaan Amir, Gold Coast student, filmmaker, just 13 years of age, an environmental advocate, now author of The Guardians of the Shift, The Coral Quest, speaking with Tom Forbes. This is 91.7 ABC Gold Coast, 29 past 6. Let's check in with the roads.
4: ABC Gold Coast, traffic.
0: Hey, Brad, how are we looking this morning?
4: Yeah, well, I mentioned those delays on the M1 northbound before Gooding Drive and Merrimack. So we do have a crash there. M1 northbound, as I said before, Gooding Drive there. So traffic is back to Linkway at Mudjabar, getting past there at the moment. So very heavy traffic through there. And also we're getting delays as well on Mudjabar Road and Railway Street as you make way from the M1 northbound. A lot of drivers avoiding those northbound delays at the moment as crews get that crash cleared. The M1 southbound is busy around Helensvale at the moment. A couple of breakdowns. M1 northbound on the shoulder near Smith Street at Gaver, no delays there. Also, another breakdown northbound near Mirambina Drive at Pimpamar at the off-ramp, and also at Ormo on M1 southbound breakdown the shoulder near Peachy Road. I'll have more details before 7.
0: Thank you, Brad. And we're taking your nominations for Great Moments in Women's Sport this morning, and plenty of them coming in. Ash Barty winning Wimbledon, says Bev at Kingscliff. Yeah, nice one, Ash Barty. 2021, that was. And then Kathy's come in and said Ash Barty winning the Australian Open and the trophy being presented by Yvonne Goolagong, or Yvonne Cawley, as she's now. Yes, Kathy, correct, which was the following year, 2022. Oh, so many great moments in women's sport. We'd love to hear them. Keep sharing them. Keep them coming. 0487993222. We've got tickets up for grabs to the Women's Origin next Thursday on the Gold Coast. It's 6:30, news time.
5: Good morning. With your local news on ABC Gold Coast, I'm Emily Dobson. The operator of a Gold Coast bus which crashed into a tree after allegedly being targeted by e-bike riders says it's working with police to investigate the matter. Gemma Sapwell reports.
6: The public bus was carrying about half a dozen people along Tamangan Street in Currumbin late on Saturday night when a group of e-bike riders allegedly threw objects at it. The bus then crashed into a tree. No one was injured, but the female driver was taken to Robina Hospital as a precaution. Tom Kinsey, general manager of the bus company Kinetic, says the incident is deeply distressing and support has been offered to those affected. It comes just days after a 13-year-old boy was charged over a separate incident where e-bike riders allegedly damaged sporting fields and threw rocks towards police at Runaway Bay.
5: A new Gold Coast train station has officially opened to the public. Danielle Maher has the details.
7: Commuters are boarding trains from Hope Island on the northern part of the coast for the first time today. It's part of a three-station expansion of the Gold Coast to Brisbane rail line. Pimpamar was the first to go online last year, while construction is continuing at Merrimack Station. Buses operating in the Hope Island area have been rerouted to include the new station, and timetables changed to align with train departures. Rail commuters using existing Gold Coast stations are being warned of slight changes to train timetables with the added stop at Hope Island.
5: A freight and logistics advisory firm warns the price of products could go up and delivery times could drag out if congestion issues on the Gold Coast aren't urgently addressed. Moventum advisory founder David McNamara says freight can be often forgotten in conversations about transport planning, but is a crucial player. He says with the 2032 Olympics looming, the city must make a solid plan that considers the whole transport ecosystem.
8: When we're thinking of preparedness for the Olympics, it's not about just getting people to and from the Games. It's about supporting the industry which supports the infrastructure development and supports the businesses which will also support the Games.
5: Efforts to crack down on e-bikes and e-scooters in two Gold Coast parks have been unsuccessful, according to a council report. Dominic Cansdale has more.
9: Council officers patrolled Pizzy Park and the Runaway Bay Sports Precinct during a four-week trial in March, but a report to Council's Planning and Regulation Committee found less than 20% of riders actually stopped for council officers, with many ignoring compliance directions. The report found large groups of underage riders on illegal devices remained the main problem, but that most individuals were riding safely. It would cost Council $400,000 a year to patrol 10 parks. The state government is considering new laws to address the misuse of e-bikes and e-scooters, which police are responsible for enforcing.
5: Industry experts say more than 1 million Queensland homes still don't have compliant smoke alarms, with less than a year until new laws come into effect. Sally Wilson reports.
10: From the 1st of January 2027, all homes must be fitted with interconnected photoelectric smoke alarms in every bedroom and hallway. Despite the reforms being introduced nearly a decade ago, awareness and uptake remain low. And in the current cost of living crisis, there's fears people will go without. Townsville electrician Brandon Lewis says he's concerned by the looming deadline.
11: I've got some concerns that with everything that's happening overseas, that there may be shortages of smoke alarms.
10: The changes are expected to significantly improve survival rates by ensuring occupants get the earliest possible warning to evacuate.
5: Lifeguards and researchers will meet in the state's far north today to examine how to better manage dangerous marine life along Queensland's coast. Surf Life Saving Queensland says the 2025-26 season saw a spike in beach closures, with 66 red flag days due to stingers and another 18 shutdowns following crocodile sightings. Matt Thompson says this year's Marine Creature Symposium will explore how new technology can increase safety.
12: It's a really exciting opportunity for us to be bringing together marine stinger and marine creature researchers from across the state, together with life-saving professionals and government representatives, to talk about what the latest research is telling us and how that might influence how we manage safety.
5: To the weather, more rain on the way right across the Gold Coast today, a top of 23 for Surfers Paradise, 22 at Coolangatta, Canungra 19. 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
13: Breakfast with Trevor Jackson, 91.7 ABC Gold Coast.
0: Good morning. Yeah, it's a wet one. And the radar showing plenty of rain cloud, up to 60 millimetres worth, says the Bureau today, as we chase a top of 23 degrees. Stay dry wherever you are. Please take it easy on the roads. Very slippery out there this morning. Nice to have you on board. We're on the good news front, if you're not driving out in the roads but thinking about catching a train, there's a brand new train station that has opened on the Gold Coast this morning. Hope Island now has a train station. We're going to take you there very soon. We've got Tapper standing by. I'm not sure if there's much in it for the board riders. We'll find out in just a moment. And Linda Woods to check in with the world of finance too. Very successful weekend at Blues on Broadbeach. We're going to hear from a few people who attended that event over the weekend. And we're still taking your suggestions for great moments in women's sport. So many that have been coming in. Please keep them coming. We've got tickets up for grabs to the Women's State of Origin game. That's game 3 on the Gold Coast on Thursday week. This one from Allison says, morning, Trev and Charlie. Showing my vintage, Nadia Comaneci at the age of 14 at the 1976 Olympic Games. Yeah, Montreal, I remember this. Yes, I was very young. She achieved perfect scores in all her gymnastics events. So amazing. Allison, I'm sure you were very young too. But yeah, thank you for sharing that. She was a phenomenon, Nadia was. She really was. Yes. So this is just a reminder. This does not have to be just women, Australian women. It could be women from any sporting discipline anywhere in the world. We just want those to share those great moments of women's sport. Thank you so much. And yes, we've got a double pass up for grabs every day this week for that State of Origin game on the Goldie on Thursday week, which will be great. 23 minutes to 7. We'll check in with Tapper next.

0: forsaken me.
1: KT Tunstall on 91.7 ABC Gold Coast. It's Trevor Jackson this morning. And on, well, a non-too-pleasant day, Terry Tapatis is braving it, braving the conditions. Tapper, mate, I just wanted to ask you before we get to the surf report, great moments in women's sport. Steph Gilmore, that comeback, that win just here a couple of weeks ago at Snapper, how good was that?
2: Yeah, well, that's got to be one of the greatest moments in women's sport. Like, you know, look at Steph. She had a couple of years off. She started, you know, she kind of had a bit of an average kind of start to the year, and then she got to a home break and won at a home break with the biggest surfing crowd, I think, in history. Probably the Stubbies might be, you know, on par. You know, but like that's an amazing kind of comeback, you know, and she's still the queen, she's still the goat, and yeah, still the queen of Snapper Rocks. I think I think I said something about that. No one's gonna take that tiara off her head.
1: Yeah, nicely said, mate. Yeah, well done. And just great to have Steph back. She is a true champion. She's just amazing.
2: Yeah, she is.
1: Hey, how's the surf looking?
2: Mattress surfing under the doona, mate. If you're driving up the M1 and these things, you're missing nothing. It is. Like, look, there's plenty of swell, Trev. Like, we've got 2.6 to about 3.6 metres of northeasterly swell at 10 seconds. So it's a really solid swell out there. High tide at 9, low tide at 3, water temperature about 24 degrees. Northeasterly winds, they're supposed to be up to 30 kilometres an hour. I'm getting gusts out there at least 50. So it is ugly. It is onshore. It is very dangerous swimming conditions out there as well. So even going for a swim, you want to be careful. Stick between the flags and in close. But if you're looking for a surf, wow, you've got to be keen. And if you're that keen, you might try the super bank because the shape might hold there. But it's going to be onshore. It's going to be ugly. And with this constant onshore flow we've got, I know there's no sign of it yet. We might even get a late season stinger attack because when you get these constant onshore flows, sometimes you do. So keep an eye out for blue bottles on the shoreline. If you're that desperate to go out, like, you know, to be honest, you want to get your surfing fix, you can put the YouTube on. Listen to ABC Gold Coast. Put YouTube on with no sound and watch Liam O'Brien and Morgan Siblick in their heat later on because Raglan's on.
1: Oh, right. Okay.
2: Yeah.
1: Raglan it is. That's your best surfing tip for the day. Tapper, stay dry, mate. Thank you. It is 18 to 7. We'll check finance with Linda Woods in just a tick. What began 24 years ago as just a two-stage setup in a shopping centre has blown up to a major four-day festival at the heart of the Gold Coast. I speak of Blues on Broadbeach, which is now celebrating 25 years this year. And over the weekend, 76 artists rocked 18 venues, bringing fans from all over the country. Dominic Cansdale caught up with a few of them.
3: And what is it about blues? Like, what is this genre that you guys like?
4: It's what you grow up with. My dad was a jazz musician, mainly jazz, but a little bit of blues. And as I got older, I got more into the blues. And here I am now in my 20s, you know.
5: Doctor, doctor, I'm not feeling so good.
6: Festival's always great. You can't beat blues music, you can't beat live blues music.
3: And has there been any standouts this weekend for you?
6: I've come to watch my brother. He plays at Bluesville Station. Les Albans, his name. Great drummer.
3: And what is it about blues as a genre

0: that appeals to you? Why do you love it?
1: Look, I think it's just chilled out, and from our era, that was the music that we sort of grew up with, and we listened to on the radio. We went out to dances that were all blues, and it was just chilled out. That's all.
2: But there's all little gems. Every year you come here, there's always gems that you find, you know, up and comings, which is great. I mean, now that Byron Bay's not there at the moment, you know, this should be embraced. And over the years, they've had some really great overseas artists come in. You know, Eric Burdon was sensational a few years ago. You know, poor old bugger came out, he said, I got the flu, but he said, oh, what the heck, let's give it a go anyway. And he sounded better.
0: And what is it about blues as a music genre that appeals to you?
2: Oh, I think it's just easy going, and it can go in so many different directions. It's not just fixed. It can be quite a few different levels, and everybody can sing along and dance along, can't they?
3: What I really like is the way everyone just dances and gets together. It doesn't matter, and also you see. I mean, we're in our 70s, but you see the old people and they all bring out all their old T-shirts and old hats, and the arms and the legs still keep going in. I look at it and I go, I wonder how long she's had those crocheted pants. And you just look around, because I'm a people watcher, and you just see everybody's heads move at the same beat, which is just great.
4: So good. Dominic Cansdale chatting to just some of the fans who rocked up to Blues on Broadbeach over the weekend. It was a massive success this year. Mark Duckworth, who's the festival director, said it's a real testament to the community that's been coming here for 25 years, continuing to bring new people and new audiences into the festival. He says that they've been able to grow in a natural way while staying true to the spirit of Blues on Broadbeach. Well done. And what an amazing closing performance by the Teskey Brothers last night. Huge. And just after the concert finished, the rain came bucketing down. And there's more of that to come today too. Let's check in with the world of finance now. Linda Woods from Ord Minnett. Linda, you've got some friends up from the weekend that were here for Blues on Broadbeach, is that right?
5: Yeah, I did. Yeah, it was so great. I mean, the atmosphere is always amazing. But I also had some friends from Melbourne. One was a girlfriend from high school, hadn't seen her for 35 years.
4: Oh, wow.
5: And my bestie from grade 5. So, yeah, that's going back a few years.
4: That's so amazing you're still staying in touch for so long.
5: Yeah, with no mobile phone and no Facebook in those days.
4: So, that's right.
5: And I still don't have Facebook. I do have a mobile phone. There you go. I have got some technology.
4: All right. Well, there you go. Well, we had friends up from, they've recently moved to Port Macquarie, but they're originally from Sydney. Yeah, they came up for Blues on Broadbeach and had an amazing time. Loved it. Just had so much fun on the weekend. So, yeah, so good. Excellent. Yeah. So what's happening in the world of finance?
5: Well, look, we're heading into our fourth weekly decline on our markets, and we're going to be starting lower again. But, you know, if we look to the US, they did a bit of profit taking because we have set record high a few times last week. So the Dow closed down 1%. That's 537 points lower. The Nasdaq was down 1.5% and the S&P 500 down 1.25%. Now, interesting, today we've got the G7 finance ministers meeting in Paris. It's a two-day conference, and on the agenda, this may not surprise you, is going to be about the Middle East Straits, because you've got borrowing costs are higher due to the inflation, which has been caused by higher oil prices. So everyone wants to get that down. So that's a big one on the agenda. And if you want to know who the G7 finance ministers are, I'm sure you do, Trevor, you've been hanging out wanting to know, who are they? They're from the US, Canada, the UK, France, Germany, Italy and Japan. We're
4: right
5: on the list. So, okay. Yes, it's it. We didn't quite make the G7. We're close, but not there. So, look, we've got oil up again. It's up 4.4% to 105.6 a barrel. That's actually a 74% hike in oil year to date. So from the beginning of the year to where we are sitting today, oil is up 74%. Will it ever go down? Yes, it will. It will.
4: Confident. You're sounding very confident there, Linda.
5: It can't possibly stay this high. Gold has dropped $141 an ounce. That's down 3%. Silver dropped 10.6%. What happened on Friday? And Aussie dollar a little bit lower at 71.5. Now, Other good news today, we've got NVIDIA reporting, oh sorry, not today, but later this week, NVIDIA is reporting on Thursday, that is the world's largest

0: registered company. So we're all going to be listening out for what their outlook is, because you know, obviously that's huge in the AI world. So that's important. Macquarie's going ex-dividend today. Could have a little bit of a drag on the index. And on Thursday, we've got Aussie job data, looking at unemployment staying at 4.3%. So that's one the Reserve Bank will very, very, very closely watch.
1: All right.
0: They don't meet until June. So, which is not far away, but that's one of the big ones, unemployment.
1: All right. Cool. Keep an eye on it. Thanks, Linda. You have a great day. Stay dry. Just an update that there's been a multi-vehicle crash reported on the M1 just before 6:30 this morning, northbound towards Wurrungeri, just before exit 77. Two lanes are currently blocked. Long delays, so proceed with caution there. So just repeating, it's a multi-vehicle crash on the M1, northbound towards Wurrungeri, just before exit 77. Two lanes currently blocked. Long delays expected. Proceed with caution. Please be careful this morning. Roads very slippery. A lot of rain around. And we'll get an update with Brad in just a few moments' time. I'm going to take you to the brand new station that's just opened on the coast this morning. Trains, we're talking here. We're going to take you to Hope Island next. It's 10 to 7.

0: The Foundations on 91.7 ABC Gold Coast. G'day, it's Trevor Jackson. 7 minutes to seven. Coming up, time to jump on board, ladies and gentlemen. Where are we heading? Well, the long-awaited opening of the Hope Island station is here, and we'll cross to our reporter on the scene in a mere matter of moments.
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0: If you're in Hope Island or the surrounding areas, your commute could be about to get a little bit shorter because as of today, Hope Island

0: station on the Gold Coast Line is open for business. The station is the second of three new stations planned for the line, with just Merrimack awaiting its grand opening. On the platform this morning is our reporter Gemma Sapwell. Gemma, how's the vibe there this morning with a brand new station opening? Are there a lot of commuters?
1: There are, Trev. It's pretty wet here, so people are coming in a bit saturated for the first time today. But yes, as you mentioned, it's the Gold Coast newest station, opened early this morning with the first train departing just after 4:20. Officials are saying they're expecting about 1,000 passengers here today. And as you said, it's the second of three new stations being delivered as part of a $500 million expansion of the Gold Coast rail network between the coast and Brisbane, which does come under that Cross River Rail project. Now, Pimpamar opened in October last year, and construction of Merrimack is still underway. That's expected later this year. The Hope Island station is, of course, it's just north of Helensvale and includes more than 200 car parks, bike storage here, and there's also new bus connections. I spoke to, of course, this happens amid the ongoing dispute between Queensland Rail and rail unions over pay conditions. So the timetable is slightly reduced. That means trains are running every 15 minutes during peak hour, and also every 30 minutes during other times. Now, I did speak to a few locals about their thoughts. Take a listen.
2: Oh, look, it's been a long, long last waiting. We've been waiting for ages for this station to open. So I'm a homeowner in the Hope Island area, and having to go to Coomera or Helensvale has just been a nightmare. So to have this here is definitely good.
1: How long ago did you find out that it was opening today? Has there been much of a community?
2: Yeah, well, there is, because where I live in the Hope Island Resort area, there's been a lot of talk about the station opening, and this is since I bought back in 24. So there was always talk about it, and now that the now that it's open, it's fantastic. I love it.
1: And where do you commute to?
2: I have to go to Brizzy, so I use this three times a week, three, four times a week to get to Brisbane, and it's been, it's a God's blessing, to be honest.
1: Do you think it's going to save any time for you on your commute, or does it just make it so that you know how long it's...
2: It saves time. So if we're looking at the transporting from here to Brizzy, it's an hour, and that takes off at least 20 minutes to go to Coomera or 25 to Helensvale. So, you know, you're knocking off at least half an hour travel each way. And then sometimes when the trains go down, you're looking at a two-hour trip just to get into the city. So it's significantly made a huge impact. And for me, it's only 5 minutes down the road, which is fantastic.
3: Looking pretty flash. It'll be nice and convenient for people at Paradise Point, Sovereign Island.
1: Do you usually catch the train?
3: Yes, from Coomera.
1: And so does this help with your travel time? Does it change that?
3: Cuts it down ever so slightly, but I misjudged it this morning, so that's why I'm still standing here on the platform.
0: Well, it might take a little while to get used to it. But good news for rail commuters, not so good for people on our roads with a crash on the M1 near Wurrungeri. We'll check traffic conditions with Brad next. 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With the OJs.

0: It's the OJ's back to the 70s, getting on board the Love Train with a new station in Hope Island opening this morning. Thanks to Jammer Sapwell and commuters who shared their time and their love for the new service. Latest news coming your way next. 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
1: 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Traffic.
2: Got a crash getting cleared up on the M1 northbound before Gooding Drive at Merrimack. Very heavy delays up past the Linkway at Marjabarra's Cruise. Get that cleared, Trevor. A couple of breakdowns. M1 northbound shoulder near Smith Street at Gay, but no delays. M1 northbound a breakdown the shoulder near Mirambrina Drive off ramp at Pimpapa. And a southbound breakdown the shoulder near Peachy Road at Ormo. The M1 southbound is getting busy between Coomera and Helensvale. And northbound into Brisbane between Logan Home and Sachs Creek. I'll have more details.

0: On a morning where we're looking for great sporting moments in women's sport, that seems to be a very appropriate song, does it not? Cyndi Lauper, Girls Just Want to Have Fun. Brownie's got another suggestion too. Michelle Payne winning the Melbourne Cup on Prince of Penzance. First woman, first female jockey to win. Yes, Brownie, nice one. Thank you. Keep them coming, 0487 993 222. Some of your favourite moments in women's sport that we're sharing this morning. Whether you get around the Gold Coast via train, plane or automobile, or if you commute via bikes, boats or boots, you probably know that we as a city have a few transport issues to contend with. On Friday, we spoke to transport governance expert John Lee ahead of a forum on managing transport as we approach the 2032 Olympic Games. John said this is going to be a decidedly different Olympics to previous ones that will highlight unique challenges from the M1 to rail and bus connection. And of course, there's our reliance on cars.
1: What we have in Southeast Queensland, as you know, the primary mover of people is a private vehicle. So even on, you know, it's a bigger number on the Gold Coast than what it is in Brisbane. It's nearly 90% of people, or 9 out of 10 people, using their car to get to work or to hospitals or shops or whatever.
0: That's a lot of people, isn't it? 90%. So with that forum wrapped up and an ongoing industrial dispute for Queensland Rail, traffic on the M1, we've already had some nasty bingles on the M1 this morning. Last week's budget and this morning's Hope Island Station opening, we thought we might take a look at what the handbrakes are for our transport infrastructure and planning and whether we can meet those challenges. Dr. Daniel O'Hare is an expert in urban planning at Bond University. He joins us now. Daniel, good morning.
2: Oh, good morning, Trevor.
0: Daniel, what do you think is the biggest single challenge we need to deal with when it comes to transport infrastructure? It's a complex issue, but from your perspective, what's the single biggest challenge we face?
2: The biggest challenge is the decisions we've made over the last half century, where particularly on the Gold Coast, we've developed it to be car dependent. Initially, that way.
0: Daniel, what do you think is the biggest single challenge we need to deal with when it comes to transport infrastructure? It's a complex issue, but from your perspective, what's the single biggest challenge we face?
2: The biggest challenge is the decisions we've made over the last half century, where particularly on the Gold Coast, we've developed it to be car dependent. Initially, that was very easy for people because it wasn't a very big population and it was easy to get around quickly.

0: that supports people walking locally, having local services, having convenient public transport coming close to them, and having those vibrant local centres that everyone's focused on. So it really comes down to the layout of the place, the fact that we haven't got sufficient concentrations of density and mixed use to make things walkable at the local level, and the fact that providing public transport efficiently and desirably for the majority of the people doesn't work so well. So it's not surprising we've got that 90% car use for people to get around.
1: Yeah, you make that point that, years ago that was fine. And it does make you wonder why they thought of ripping out the heavy gauge rail all those years ago.
0: Yeah, that is really interesting. Yeah.
1: It just beggars belief when you think about it, and not very forward thinking. So when we talk about forward thinking, how confident are you in the delivery of a smooth transport solution for the 2032 Games? It's only 6 years away.
0: I think it's a real challenge for it, and I can't really see the signs that it's being taken seriously enough. In the lead up to the bid, the Council of Mayors had a very good proposal in which this transport legacy for the city region of Southeast Queensland was their primary sort of benefit we were going to get out of the games. But now that we've secured it, we're not really giving the attention to that. So, yeah, it will just be, I think, the big challenge, but we can get onto it and see what we can do about it, I suppose.
1: Okay. In last week's budget, Daniel, there wasn't much for this region, but Mayor Tom Tait was pleased by one item.
2: The east-west connection, our transport infrastructure, is now included into the federal infrastructure priority list. And what that means is that it's then can give me advocacy rights to go together with the state to get funding there, and with the state and us, we can do a rapid mode of transport connectivity between all the way from Nerang to, say, Pacific Fair, that sort of thing.
3: Okay, and can you expand on that a little bit? What sort of timeline does that now put in place?
2: Well, it means now that it'll take 12 months of a business case, but to bring it to fruition, it won't take as long as stage three, because it's not a light rail, it's a more of a rapid bus system. But it'll be painted to look like a rail, so that when you mode change, you don't feel like you're actually changing the way you travelled.
1: So, what do you think about that, Daniel? This east-west transit link, rapid bus systems, is that a good solution for us?
0: Well, that's something we definitely need, and there are a couple of those. Because the only really good east-west one we've got is the light rail that links from Helens Vale across through the major university and hospital across to the major coastal centres. So yes, we badly need the one that the mayor just mentioned, plus also the Robina Bond and across to the coast as well. They're two really critical routes, so they need to be prioritised. So the federal budget announcement is welcome. The state government announced in the last couple of weeks they're getting onto the business plans on those. We know also from the federal budget that major transport infrastructure plans without good business plans may not have a good future, and they dumped one and they came to the rescue of another in that budget. So it's too expensive not to do it properly. So let's hope that those current business plans are going to come up with what also works in an urban sense in terms of being convenient for people. And it's really got to be desirable for people, because even though people are spending more and more time in their cars due to the congestion, people seem to feel comfortable with that. And so you've got to make it desirable for people to make a change.
1: Yeah, that's right. You've got to make it feasible. And that's part of the problem, isn't it, when you're covering such a large area? And part of the problem that the Gold Coast, too, is historically the focus has always been north-south, that very narrow strip that
0: Yes,
1: runs the
0: that's
1: length of
0: right.
1: the coast. But now that people were expanding westwards more and more so, once that coastal strip becomes over more and more populated, we've got those issues. So that corridor comes into greater focus there. But again, it's like, will it be

0: enough. There's got a lot of work that's got to go into place just to start moving people from east-west and west-east on the Gold Coast.
1: Yeah, so also most of the development west of the M1 is very spread out, very disconnected street patterns, very low density, no real concentrations of local town centres, village centres on any scale. On top of that, we've got, after that removal of the South Coast Rail in the 1960s, when we finally got the new Gold Coast Rail in the 1990s, unfortunately, there was thought given, but it didn't happen, of the making sure that you create centres that really work. And places like Narang and Robina, we've still got to make them focus around the station. Other newer stations like around Coomera Town Centre, I'm not confident that either the state government or the council is making sure that every new step of development makes the place work better for public transport at the city level and better for walkability at the local level. If you concentrate on that, you'll remove a lot of your very short distance car travel for a start. But I think it's just not being recognised. And we can really learn a lot of lessons from existing established cities on how to do it. We can also learn on new places where good effort's being made to do it well.
0: Well, that's the thing, isn't it? It's not just creating the hubs. It's also about making them accessible. So you don't believe they're accessible enough?
1: No. So around Coomera Town Centre, for example, we've got it starting to be laid out for the expansion of the centre that it is to become. But the new hospital next door, mainly really designed to drive in, and yet it's almost next door to the station. I'm sure something will be put in, but it hasn't been the first consideration. And then between Coomera Station, the Town Centre Shopping Centre, and going south across to Dreamworld, that area we should be looking at as everything that we do in that area, that it becomes like an urban place, not just somewhere that you drive to. And these things have got to really become a priority.
0: That's Dr. Daniel O'Hare from Bond University, the Associate Professor of Urban Planning there. Well, speaking of cars, let's get the latest.
2: 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Traffic.
0: How are we travelling, Brad?
3: Yes, brum brum slash splash. Very wet conditions, so take it easy on the roads. Better news, that crash on the M1 northbound has been cleared. Trevor around Gooding Drive and Merrimack. So traffic is easy. It was past the Linkway at Mudjabar, but looking much improved. It was heavily congested, though, but as I say, that is looking much better through there. The M1 southbound, busy between Coomera, Helensvale and Gave, and northbound's been busy around Ormo and slow into Brisbane between Tanimura and Sachs Creek. A couple of breakdowns in shoulders, three in fact. M1 northbound shoulder near Smith Street at Gaven. M1 northbound, a breakdown the shoulder near the Mirambina Drive off ramp at Pimpamar. And a breakdown M1 southbound shoulder near Peachy Road at Ormo. So extra care in those areas. Smith Street, Brisbane Road, a little bit busier now, just around Arundel Drive through Arundel and also just around Pine Ridge Road. I'm Brad from ATN. I'll have more details before 8 on 91.7 ABC Gold Coast.
0: Thanks, Brad. It is 28 past 7. 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
1: Good morning with your local news on ABC Gold Coast. I'm Emily Dobson. The operator of a Gold Coast bus which crashed into a tree after allegedly being targeted by e-bike riders says it's working with police to investigate the matter. Mark Rigby reports.
2: The public bus was carrying around half a dozen people along Temangan Street in Currumbin late on Saturday night when a group of e-bike riders allegedly threw objects at it. The bus then crashed into a tree. No one was injured, but the female driver was taken to Robina Hospital as a precaution. Tom Kinsey, general manager of the bus company Kinetic, says the incident is deeply distressing and support has been offered to those affected. It comes just days after a 13-year-old boy was charged over a separate incident where e-bike riders allegedly damaged sporting fields and threw rocks towards police at Runaway Bay.
1: A new Gold Coast train station has officially opened to the public. Danielle Maher has the details.
3: Commuters are boarding trains from Hope Island on the northern part of the coast for the first time today. It's part of a three-station expansion of the Gold Coast to Brisbane rail line. Pimpamar was the first to go online last year, while construction is continuing at Merrimack Station. Buses operating in the Hope Island area have been rerouted to include the new station, and timetables changed to align with train departures. Rail commuters using existing Gold Coast stations are being warned of slight changes to train timetables with the added stop at Hope Island.
1: Efforts to crack down on e-bikes and e-scooters in two Gold Coast parks have been unsuccessful, according to a council report. Dominic Cansdale has more.
4: Council officers patrolled Pizzy Park and the Runaway Bay Sports Precinct during a four-week trial in March, but a report to Council's Planning and Regulation Committee found less than 20% of riders actually stopped for council officers, with many ignoring compliance directions. The report found large groups of underage riders on illegal devices remained the main problem, but that most individuals were riding safely. It would cost Council $400,000 a year to patrol 10 parks. The state government is considering new laws to address the misuse of e-bikes and e-scooters, which police are responsible for enforcing.
1: A freight and logistics advisory firm warns the price of products could go up and delivery times could drag out if congestion issues on the Gold Coast aren't urgently addressed. Moventum advisory founder Darren McNamara says freight can often be forgotten in conversations about transport planning, but is a crucial player. He says with the 2032 Olympics looming, the city must make a solid plan that considers the whole transport ecosystem.
5: When we're thinking of preparedness for the Olympics, it's not about just getting people to and from the Games. It's about supporting the industry which supports the infrastructure development and supports the businesses which will also support the Games.
1: Industry experts say more than 1 million Queensland homes still don't have compliant smoke alarms, with less than a year until new laws come into effect. Sally Wilson reports.
6: From the 1st of January 2027, all homes must be fitted with interconnected photoelectric smoke alarms in every bedroom and hallway. Despite the reforms being introduced nearly a decade ago, awareness and uptake remain low, and in the current cost of living crisis, there's fears people will go without. Townsville electrician Brandon Lewis says he's concerned by the looming deadline.
7: I've got some concerns that with everything that's happening overseas, that there may be shortages of smoke alarms.

0: earliest possible warning to evacuate.
1: Lifeguards and researchers will meet in the state's far north today to examine how to better manage dangerous marine life along Queensland's coast. Surf Life Saving Queensland says the 2025-26 season saw a spike in beach closures with 66 red flag days due to stingers and another 18 shutdowns following crocodile sightings. SLSQ's Matt Thompson says this year's Marine Creature Symposium will explore how new technology can increase safety.
2: It's a really exciting opportunity for us to be bringing together marine stinger and marine creature researchers from across the state, together with life-saving professionals and government representatives, to talk about what the latest research is telling us and how that might influence how we manage safety.
1: To the weather, rain across the Gold Coast today, a top of 23 at Surfers Paradise, 22 for Coolangatta, Canungra a top of 19. 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
3: Good morning. Monday the 18th of May, and yep, a wet one. Up to 60 millimetres of rain. We'll check in with the Bureau of Meteorology, get the official word in just a moment. We'll also take a look at what's happening on the beaches with our lifeguards, but I wouldn't imagine there'd be too much activity there on a day like this, but never know. We'll check in on that. And we're also getting you to send in your, or at least share your favourite moments in women's sport. We've got double passes all this week to give away to catch the Maroons and the Blues next week in Robina for Game 3 of the Women's State of Origin. We've had so many amazing suggestions this morning, and they keep coming in. Tony's just sent in Marjorie Jackson, the Lithgow Flash. Yes, or Marjorie Jackson Nelson, as she became the winner of the 100 and 200 metre sprints at the 1952 Helsinki Olympics, and then became governor of South Australia back in the early 2000s as well. Thank you, Tony, for that one. Or what about this? Cathy Freeman winning gold in the 400 metres in Sydney. Such a special and historic moment. Thank you, Dave, from Palm Beach. And Shireen says, yes, Cathy Freeman gave me goosebumps and tears. It was an extraordinary moment. Please share yours. We'll pick one of those suggestions and award a double pass before the show's out. So keep them coming in. 0487 993 222. Talking about town planning just before the news, and Ian in Arundel says town planning missed the perfect design made 30 years ago at Hope Island. There you can take the electric golf car to the shops, restaurants and bus stop in any weather. That's the answer. Electric golf clubs on our 50-kilometre, or carts at least, I think that's supposed to be, on our 50-kilometre-an-hour streets to drop the kids off, go to the shops and parking at the bus stop. Ian from Arundel, thank you. That's interesting, isn't it? Well, golf carts, maybe that's the go. Maybe that's the way we should be thinking. We could all be getting around in those. We'd certainly be driving slower. They're cleaner. They're electric. And they wouldn't take up as much room in the roads. And, yeah, I guess for local traffic that could work really well. Not so good if you've got a belt up the M1 to work every morning. But thank you so much for that, Ian. Your thoughts most welcome, as always, on the text 0487 993 222, or you can give me a call on 1300 903 917. Let's check in with the Bureau. Livio Regano from the Bureau of Meteorology joins us now. Livio, good morning.
5: Good morning to you.
3: A lot of rain over the weekend, Livio, and a lot more to come, up to 60 millimetres today?
5: Yeah, more than that. If you look at places up on the hinterland, especially up around the Springbrook Range, we've had almost 100 mils at Natural Bridge.
3: I always get a lot of Springbrook.
5: 91 at last count, but it's still raining there. So, yeah, Springbrook gets Springbrook would surely have to be one of the wettest places in Queensland, apart from in the far north.
3: Apart from Tully, yeah, probably.
5: Yeah, yeah, yeah, that's right. Yeah, yeah. I think it's basically always floors so, everyone else.
3: Well, wettest place in the Gold Coast, that's for sure.
5: Let's say that. Yes. The coastal areas themselves have had a lot less rain, although it's been pretty steady. You know, you've got Tullabudgera Creek about 28 mils so far. Burley's at about 15. That's the sort of typical thing we're getting along the strip between, say, Southport and Coolangatta. But the moment you go inland, it gets up pretty quickly. And you can see on radar, that's where the main band of rain is even right now. And I suspect that as we max out in rain tonight, because tonight into tomorrow morning is probably going to be the most of it. And then we get another pulse on Tuesday night.

0: I see a lot of that's going to fall on the hinterland and on the ranges. And then Wednesday, we get one of those wintry outbreaks, and it clears it all away. But being the Gold Coast, it's the one place in the whole state that probably won't have a full clearance. We'll still have what we call cold showers. In other words, just behind the change when the wind turns southerly, it's not going to be completely clear like it will elsewhere. There'll just be still some occasional fast-moving clouds that give us a shock shower.
1: Oh, yeah, every now and then. Yeah, we're used to those. Mm-hmm. So you're saying that this high-pressure system will eventually move on, say, by Wednesday, and we'll get a lot calmer conditions, a lot drier at least.
0: Well, I wouldn't say calmer, but drier. It's a big high, as you can see, and these highs tend to do one or two things. They, firstly, once you'll see there's a trough ahead of it, and that's what's delineating the moist air on the east. Once that trough goes through, probably tomorrow night, the air coming anti-clockwise around that gigantic high will be from the southwest, so it will be a drier air mass. But you can see from the spacing of the isobars that it won't be a calm change. It'll be quite strong, and we'll feel it in our coastal waters. We might even get to warning strength, although it's probably early days. But at this point, our coastal waters forecast says something like 15 to 20 knot northeasterly today, up to 25 knots tomorrow, and then we get a west-southwesterly change up to 25 knots on Wednesday. That could easily end up blowing stronger on Thursday.
1: I see what you mean about not being calmer.
0: Yeah, sometimes the brilliant weather has to come through with a little package, and the package is stronger winds in this case.
1: Thanks, Olivia. Olivia Regano at the Bureau of Meteorology. Shane Barry, Acting Chief Lifeguard, good morning.
2: Good morning, Trevor. How are you?
1: Yeah, I'm good. I couldn't imagine there'd be too many people out this morning.
2: No, there's not too many takers on the beach at the moment. There's a couple on the footpath walking on their morning walks, but we'll see how the day progresses. We've got some very onshore conditions at the moment, and they will swing a bit more to the northeast as that day progresses. The swell's increased overnight to about 1.5 metres. In terms of surfers, it's a little bit wobbly for their surfers, but that northern end of the coast is probably going to be your best bet if you are keen to get a surf. We're coming up to a high tide at 9 a.m. and a low tide later this afternoon at 2:45. Water temperature is still sitting just above 23 degrees. So just be mindful if you are going to go for a swim today. We still have those very big tides, so for the high highs and the low lows. So lots of water moving around, lots of unstable water movement. So please just take care. And as always, please get to those red and yellow flags.
1: Thanks, Shane. Shane Barry, Acting Chief Lifeguard there. We'll check, we'll get the wrap on Weekend Sport with Quentin Hull very shortly and announce a winner of our double pass to the Women's State of Origin coming up Thursday week on the Gold Coast from those great women's moments in sport.

0: How can you not smile when you're hearing that song? Pharrell Williams and Happy on 91.7 ABC Gold Coast. It is 14 to 8.
1: ABC Gold Coast. Traffic.
0: What you got, Brad?
2: Yeah, just don't clap while you're driving the car. That's not advisable.
0: Don't do that. No.
2: No. It could be a bit dangerous.
0: Could be.
2: Just think about it. All right, good news. We had that early crash on the M1 northbound, Trevor, before Gooding driver Mary Max. That all got cleared up. Still seeing delays. Battling there for northbounders, but it is thinning out, which is good news. Southbound's a little bit busy around Wurrungri at the moment as well, and also the M1 southbound between Pimpama, Helensvale and Gavin. Northbound into Brisbane, busy around Ormo and Yatala, and on the brakes between Logan Home and Stakes Creek. And also, got a couple of breakdowns still. M1 northbound shoulder near Smith Street at Gavin, a breakdown northbound and shoulder near Merrimbina Drive off ramp at Pimpama, and a southbound breakdown the shoulder near Peachy Road at Ormo. Heavy, Bermuda Street both ways, too fast. Lake clear on the waters. Gooding Drive both ways at Narang Broad Beach Road through Carrara and westbound. A little bit of stop start getting on TM1 at Merrimack. Also delays on Somerset Drive through Mudjabar, Rubina Parkway and Rubina Town Centre Drive through Rubina as well. A little bit under speed, Gold Coast Highway through Surface Paradise and Brisbane Road both ways. A little bit of stop start around Arundel Drive through Arundel. I'm Brad from ATN. More details before 8 on 91.7 ABC Gold Coast.
0: On you, Brad. Thank you. At 13 to 8, Q is standing by for a wrap of the weekend sport. We'll talk to Quentin Holland just a tick. But while we're talking sport, Charlie Mills, the professor, joins me in the studio. Gee, we've been absolutely flooded.
3: Inundated.
0: I hate to use that word in a day like this, but inundated with so many great moments in women's sport.
3: There are so many great moments. We haven't even scratched the surface, though. That's the thing. And we're going to be doing this all week. So I'm very, I've just been loving it. Just the reminiscing of some of these moments today.
0: One of the funniest ones, Bob's.
3: Grace Harris.
0: Women's Big Bash.
3: I've got the audio of that. We'll play that at some point this week because it's just absolute. Because she goes, "Oh, stuff it. I'll hit it with the broken bat." It's a six. It's nuts.
0: That's brilliant. Absolutely brilliant. So, out of all the ones we've gone with, let's go with. Take the honour of
3: perhaps the most iconic Australian women's sporting moment: Cathy Freeman winning the Olympic gold medal in the women's 400 metre sprint at the 2000 Olympic Games.
0: Okay.
4: Mary Freeman. Freeman gets to the front. Freeman leads by a metre. Ryan fighting on, but Freeman is too good. The crowd roaring. Freeman wins gold. Cathy's the winner. Australia the winner.
3: Just incredible. As I mentioned before, I don't necessarily remember it. I was a bit young then, but you look at the videos of it, the images of it now, and it's just that iconic moment. 112,000 people there, 49.11 seconds, pulling clear by 3 metres in the end in that iconic green and gold
0: just
3: suit.
0: Just incredible. Yeah.
3: Running around
0: and
3: the
0: stadium. And how many people
3: stadium,
0: watching it, not only around the country,
3: home,
0: but around the world.
3: Millions, wearing the Australian and Aboriginal flags afterwards and the images of that. A few texted that moment in today. I loved this one from Helmet in Benowa. He said, "Hi, Trevor. This

0: woman carried the huge weight of expectation of every Australian in the 400-metre Sydney 2000 Olympics when she won this much-heralded event at the time. Cathy Freeman united all Australians at that time, irregardless of race, colour or creed. Every Australian was cheering from their seat, probably out of their seat, to be honest.
1: Yes, we were, definitely.
0: But for that reason, for that beautiful, poetic way to put it, Helmut Inbedoya, you are a winner today. You are going to the Women's State of Origin next week.
1: Well done, Helmut. That is fantastic. And yes, as Charlie said, we had quite a few people nominate that moment. Brilliant. But yeah, well done, Helmut. And so beautifully put. Thank you so much. We're going to talk sport next with Q.
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3: Hi, Melissa Clark here. Australian-made, the government says thousands of jobs can be created if we simply choose to buy locally made products. The industry minister, Tim Ayres, joins the program. An international health emergency called as an outbreak of the deadly Ebola virus kills dozens in Africa. And the danger of spearfishing highlighted as a Perth man dies in a fatal shark attack off Rottnest Island.
4: Since the 2000s specifically, we're seeing more bites on spearfishers. Shark bite risk is higher the further you are offshore. But that doesn't mean that you can't get bitten close to shore as well.
3: I hope you'll join me for those stories coming up soon on AM.
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1: Now, if you're ever going to ask anyone about a great women's moment in sport, it's got to be Quinton Hull. Q, what's yours? What would you nominate?
6: Oh, look, of recent times, I think you've got the best one there with Cathy, but it made me think we're sort of dreaming of having a sprinter or a track star at the Brisbane 2032 Olympics. So, of course, Cathy was the star at the home games in 2000. But remember Betty Cuthbert back in 1956? I mean, yes. It's a long time ago. You think of how big that would be right now. Imagine an Australian woman winning the 100 metres.
1: Well, she won three gold at the 56 games, didn't she? Three gold medals.
6: And of course, in the relay, and then what, a couple of games later, won the 400 in Tokyo, the first ever time that the 400 was run. So, you know, that gives you context of how great sort of Betty Cuthbert was when we're talking about Cathy, and then obviously dreams of maybe Gout doing it from, a local perspective in 32 in Brisbane. So, yeah, there's plenty to think of. But
1: You're going with Betty Cuthbert?
6: Sorry?
1: You're going to go with Betty Cuthbert?
6: Why not? Yeah.
1: Someone had suggested that as well. Dawn Fraser, of course, winning, consecutive Olympics, three Olympics back-to-back. Incredible. Yeah, so many.
6: Yeah.
1: Great moments. Speaking of sport, Q, New South Wales men's origin team was going to be announced around this time?
6: Yeah, it has been. It has dropped. So a couple of the major points of interest. James Tedesco has beaten Dylan Edwards for the fullback role. There is no Jerome Luai in the squad. Ethan Strange from Canberra is the backup halfback, with Mitchell Moses and Nathan Cleary named in the halves. So I'll quickly whiz through it for you. So Tedesco's a fullback. Brian Toto joined on the wing by Tolu Kola, the flyer from Manly. Steve Crichton and Katoni Staggs in the centres, with Latrell Mitchell out injured. I mentioned the halves. Adam Fanua Blake, now that he's eligible, he's in the front row with Mitch Barnett. Reece Robson keeps his job at hooker. And that back row is Hudson Young, Hamole Olakau'atu and Isaiah Yeo. Yeo's the lock forward and captain. And the bench, Cam Murray, Victor Radley, Jacob Saifidi and Blake Brayley. That's the top 17. Then 18th man, Ethan Strange. 19th, Casey McLean. And they've also named a 20th man, Dylan Lucas. So that's the blue squad. Quite a lot of changes from game three last year, some due to injury, some due to selection issues. But I think the most talked about will be that Tedesco's back there, and that that Edwards has missed out. I would have kept Dylan Edwards there, to be honest. But James Tedesco's certainly been playing great footy for the Roosters.
1: Yeah, nice. Okay, and the Queensland Origin team a little later this morning.
6: Yeah, so that'll be announced at 9 o'clock, and then Billy Slater does a press conference at 9:30, sort of talking through the team. But what we're expecting there is that Sam Walker's going to be named in the halves alongside Cameron Munster. So despite those sort of stories going around yesterday that Callum Ponga might have been in the halves, it looks like now it's going to be the Roosters' Walker with the skipper, Munster. And Ponga is going to be at fullback and Reece Walsh isn't even in the squad. So, look, we'll wait and see what happens there. Good news from a Titans point of view, though. It looks like JoJo Fifita's going to get a debut. Tino's there, as expected.
1: Nice. Yeah.
6: But, JoJo Fifita potentially getting named on the wing. That's, well, at least that's part of the little whispers that we're hearing.
1: Okay. Not good news for the Titans on the weekend, though, up against the Knights. They were doing it tough.
6: Oh, just a very poor second half. Look, I was so optimistic. I called that game yesterday 6-6 at halftime. It was a really good game. And then, you know, when Greg Margi scores that intercept try 5 minutes into the second half, it was a bit of a turning point. But you can't then, you know, let, you know, sort of 40, 50 minutes of competitive footy turn into 6-1 in the second half.
1: Yeah.
6: So Knights winning at 36-12. And the Titans have got to go to Manly now, go to Brookvale Oval JoJo Fifita and without Tino.
1: Yeah, that's going to be real tough. The Suns, a very different story. Their unbeaten record in Darwin intact now. They're now, what, fourth in the table?
6: Yeah, 10 in a row up in Darwin, fourth on the table. And they go to Melbourne to play North next week, which is, you know, it's a testy one. They'll be expected to win, but North's well improved, and North did upset the Suns, a couple of years ago down there. So that's an interesting watch, that one.
1: Okay, nice. All right, Q, thank you so much. You have a great week, and we'll catch up with you again next week.
6: Cheers, Ray.
1: Quentin Hull from ABC Sport. It is 5-8. We'll check in with Nikki D, Nicole Dyer, in just a moment to see what's happening on Mornings. Go to town!

0: Little Richard, how good is he? Oh, Long Tall Sally on 91.7 ABC Gold Coast. We were talking about planning, urban planning with Dr. Daniel O'Hare from Bond University earlier. John Hicks has just messaged in to say, hi Trevor, regarding better management of growth. Listeners may be interested to know that Gold Coast City Council are starting their local growth management strategy pop-up sessions on Thursday this week in Southport. So go to the council website, search local growth management strategy for details. It's an opportunity for residents to have their say. Regards, John Hicks. President of the Community Alliance Association. John Hicks, good on you. Good man.
1: No, he's always on it, John. Yeah. Always thank reminding you, John. Us to remind everybody about how to be involved in how the city grows.
0: Absolutely. Good on you, John. Champion nice for one. The community.
1: Speaking of growth, 25 years, Blues on Broadbeach.
0: All right.
1: You did Teskies. You almost missed the downpour yesterday, but from all accounts, it was amazing. We're going to wrap up the Blues on Broadbeach. And here's an interesting question. How much bigger can it get? I mean, what are the options for growth? Because there is no Byron Bay Blues Fest anymore. So yeah. Blues fans, they're hungry. They're looking for events.
0: Yeah.
1: And it's only going to get bigger from here.
0: I reckon
1: here.
0: A lot of the Blues Fest fans who missed out would have come to Blues on Broadbeach.
1: Easy.
0: Gone, yeah, totally.
1: Easy. So,
0: yeah.
1: You know, looking into the future on Blues on Broadbeach, would love to know your favourite acts, what you enjoyed. We'll be getting into that. Also, keeping an eye on the State of Origin Queensland squad to be announced.
0: Of course you are. You can't wait.
1: Shut up, Trevor. it makes up for listening to the ABC, Quentin Hull and Billy Moore's call yesterday, Zane Bojack for the Titans against the Knights. Oh, it was heartbreaking. 15 minutes, I was in tears. I was actually walking and listening to it in my ears, and people walking past me must have thought I was crazy. I was like, oh, no! No, not a drop ball. Anyway, we'll be talking about Queensland State of Origin. She loses her voice, and that's about it for me. Catch you at 8:30.
0: Okay. Yes, luckily they've held off the announcement of the Maroons team until Nick gets on the air. So timing, hey what? Have a fabulous day. Stay dry. On behalf of the Professor Charlie Mills and yours truly.
2: ABC News. Good morning, I'm Maria Hatzakis. The federal government says a new deal will help Queensland first home buyers enter the property market. It's reached an agreement with the state government to deliver 51,000 new dwellings in the state. They'll each contribute about $400 million, while the Commonwealth will also provide $1.6 billion in zero-interest loans for infrastructure like road upgrades. Federal Housing Minister Claire O'Neill says many of the new dwellings will be directed at first home buyers.
3: We're going to set 20,000 of those homes aside specifically for first home buyers. So this helps us do three really important things. Build more homes in Queensland. We're building more affordable housing, which is the kind of housing we most need. And we're making sure that first home buyers get first dibs.
2: A man accused of a fatal assault in the Bundaberg region is expected to face court today. Emma Johnson reports.
4: Emergency services found a 42-year-old man with a serious head injury at a home on Moore Park Road in Gabarim just before 8 o'clock on Friday night. The man died at the scene and officers launched a homicide investigation. Police took a 33-year-old man, known to the alleged victim, into custody a short time later and have since charged him with murder. He's been refused bail and is due to appear in the Bundaberg Magistrates Court today. Investigations are on. Going.
2: The federal government's being urged to rethink plans to remove higher private health insurance rebates for older Australians. The move will bring seniors in line with those aged under 65, with the Commonwealth saying it'll address generational inequality. But Chris Grice from National Seniors Australia says it'll put greater pressure on public hospitals.
5: We need to do everything we possibly can to make sure that as many people as possible, whether they be pensioners, part pensioners or self-funded retirees, they continue with their private health insurance.
2: Overseas, Ukraine has defended launching a mass drone attack on Russia that's killed at least four people. Here's Europe correspondent Elias Kluwer.
6: The Kremlin's media arm says Ukraine's attack on Moscow was its biggest in a year. Moscow says it shot down over 500 drones. The aerial strike is a sign that Kyiv is willing to execute lethal long-range attacks. Ukraine's President Volodymyr Zelensky says it was entirely justified and has warned similar attacks could follow. Russia is reportedly losing momentum on the battlefield, but is increasing the intensity of its airstrikes, injuring dozens of Ukrainians over the weekend with drone and missile attacks. The Kremlin was also behind a drone strike on Kyiv late last week that killed 24 people.
2: There are calls for helium to be added back to the federal government's critical minerals list after about a third of the world's supply was cut. Alison Branley has the story.
7: About one-third of global helium supplies have been taken out by Iranian missile strikes on Qatar's Ras Laffan gas plant in March. Helium is used to manufacture microchips and semiconductors and is an essential coolant in MRI machines. Engineer Dr. Arup George says helium is a byproduct of liquid natural gas, and adding helium to the critical minerals list would give Australian gas companies incentives to extract it.
8: This is something that Australia can do at scale because it has the resources.
7: The federal government says it's working with industry to monitor potential supply chain disruptions.
2: In rugby league, the Penrith Panthers have consolidated their position at the top of the NRL ladder, completing a comfortable 28-6 victory over St George Illawarra to wrap up Magic Round at Lang Park in Brisbane. In yesterday's other fixtures, the New Zealand Warriors defeated the Brisbane Broncos 42-12. Newcastle had a 36-12 victory over the Gold Coast. The weather for Queensland, cloudy with areas of rain in the state's west as well as the central and southern interior. Isolated showers about the east coast, partly cloudy elsewhere. Cairns and Townsville heading for a top of 29 degrees today. Mackay and Bundaberg 27. Rockhampton 28. Mount Isa a top of 22. In the state's southeast, a cloudy day with rain. Brisbane, Ipswich and Logan 22 degrees. The Gold and Sunshine Coasts 23. Toowoomba 18. Looking ahead for the southeast, cloudy with rain tomorrow, mostly sunny on Wednesday and Thursday. ABC News.
9: Good morning, welcome to AM. I'm Melissa Clark in Canberra, coming to you from Ngunnawal country and acknowledging other custodians. On today's program, the government encouraging shoppers and businesses to buy Australian made to boost local jobs. And the dangers of spearfishing highlighted as a Perth man dies in a fatal shark attack off Rottnest Island.
10: Since the 2000s specifically, we're seeing more bites on spearfishes. Shark bite risk is higher the further you are offshore. But that doesn't mean that you can't get bitten close to shore as well.
9: But first, Sydney's auction clearance rate has dropped to its lowest level since the COVID-19 pandemic, in what analysts say is a response to tax changes outlined in the federal budget. Data from property research firm Cotality shows fewer than half the homes up for auction in Sydney this past weekend actually sold. House prices had already started softening in Sydney and Melbourne in the wake of economic uncertainty and interest rate rises. Bridget Fitzgerald reports.
11: While it's normal for property sales in Australia to slow down heading into the winter months, the first post-budget weekend in Sydney dropped to a low point not seen for years. Tim Lawless is the Executive Director of Research with Cotality.
12: We saw about 49% of Sydney auctions were successful over the weekend, so that's the clearance rate. That's a very low number. In fact, we haven't seen a preliminary clearance rate that low since the very early part of the COVID-19 pandemic, when there was a huge amount of disruption.
11: Tim Lawless says there is an element of the market responding to the federal budget, which made changes to negative gearing and the capital gains tax discount. But he says the market was already softening.
12: We've been seeing Sydney and Melbourne housing values trending lower since about December last year. So even though this is a very soft outcome, it's on the back of the market losing steam over the past 5 months or so. So Sydney clearance rates have been holding below 60% pretty much since early March. And I think it's fair to say the budget outcome has just added a little bit more uncertainty, or maybe a lot more uncertainty, to the housing market that was already in the early stages of a downturn.
11: There were fewer than 2,000 homes set for auction at the weekend across the country, a drop of 8% from the week before. But the number of homes up for sale remains higher than the same time last year. While this activity is part of normal fluctuations, analysts say it's undeniable that there's a downward trend.
13: Whatever methodology you go with, it is a weak market and everyone's in agreement about that.
11: Louis Christopher is the Managing Director of SQM Research.
13: I think what we're likely to see going forward is ongoing weakness in the housing market. When you think about what could be just around the corner to perhaps trigger recovery, there's not much there. We're not about to have an interest rate cut. We're not going to see any additional government stimulus towards housing. The market is now adjusting to these taxation changes, and it means that rental yields will rise, and that'll be a combination of housing price falls plus some rises in rents to get those rental yields upwards, which would attract property buyers once again.
11: However, in the wake of the federal budget that aimed to tackle intergenerational inequity, Cotality's Tim Lawless says the weaker property market will likely please first home buyers.
14: I mean, investors are about 40% of demand at the moment, so it's a pretty big chunk of demand in the marketplace. And as we see investors probably pulling back, that probably does mean that the housing market's going to be responding negatively. So for anybody that's looking for further price growth in housing values, that's probably going to be winding down. But I think for the government's intentions of freeing up the marketplace for first home buyers, and there's probably a fairly large cohort of the market that would be very welcoming of lower housing prices.
9: Cotality's Tim Lawless, ending that report by Bridget Fitzgerald. The federal government's overhaul of tax laws is aimed at helping younger Australians get in the housing market, but share market investors, particularly younger ones, say scrapping the 50% capital gains tax discount will unfairly affect them. Catherine Gregory reports.
15: Close to retirement, 74-year-old Perth professor Craig Ewens-Carter is thinking about his financial future. But he's actually happy with the federal government's changes to taxation on selling assets like property and shares.
16: I felt that it was too generous, and I was really keen that they go back to the old formula.
15: While Mr. Carter might be broadly supportive, he does feel the scrapping of a 50% discount in capital gains tax could have an impact on his savings.
16: What they've also done is to say, OK, but we're going to set a minimum tax rate at 30%, and that's to stop people like me taking their investments into retirement and then being, almost not paying any tax, because you've got no income.
15: But share market investors like 44-year-old Fee in northern New South Wales are worried about the tax changes.
17: The tax CGT changes have really put a spanner in the works.
15: Fee had a small financial windfall from working in a startup, which she invested in shares. But now, as a low-income earner and student without property, those investments are her only financial plan.
17: I will reconsider how I invest my money. I'm already considering taking it out of the stock market.
15: Treasurer Jim Chalmers says the changes are all about creating a fairer system for people like Fee.
18: We're trying to remove the distortion by applying a fairer and more neutral treatment to capital gains. Removing this distortion will help people make decisions based on economic outcomes rather than tax outcomes.
15: She disagrees.
17: I think it actually hurts younger people and low-income earners more than anyone.
15: Rachel Waterhouse, the CEO of the Australian Shareholders Association, says many of her members are surprised and confused.
19: The younger investors, a lot of them use ETFs and shares to save for their home deposit, and so therefore the tax impact will mean that they won't save as much wealth for their first home.
15: In layman's terms, the changes will mean that investors with lower capital gains relative to inflation will pay less tax, while those with larger gains above inflation will pay more. But Ms. Waterhouse explains most people will be in the latter category.
19: I think there are unintended consequences of this policy that may not have been thought through. But as far as a lot of the modelling we have done, it will show that people will pay more tax.
15: But independent economist Saul Eslake says most shareholders will be better off with the changes. Why? He points out that in recent decades, investors haven't made gains much greater than inflation. So, therefore, the tax should be minimal going forward.
20: It just so happens that over the period since the capital gains tax regime was changed in 1999, share prices have increased on average by about 4% per annum, which is only a little above 1 percentage point higher than the rate of inflation. So actually, shareholders on average would have been better off, that is, they would have paid less in capital gains tax, had the capital gains tax regime remained as it was up to 1999 and had not been changed.
9: Independent economist Saul Eslake ending Catherine Gregory's report. The green and gold Australian Made logo has been promoting locally made goods for 40 years now. On this anniversary, the federal government is again urging people to buy Australian Made, saying if households spend an extra $10 a week on Australian Made products, it would create around 10,000 extra jobs. The Minister for Industry and Innovation spoke to me a short time ago. Tim Ayres, thanks very much for joining AM this morning.
21: Oh, g'day, Mel. It's good to be on the show.
9: Now, it's Made in Australia Week and the government is spending up on an advertising campaign to encourage people to buy more locally made products. Is that a difficult message when, for many households, money's pretty tight right now and cheap products from overseas have never been easier to buy?
21: Oh, I think we're pushing on an open door here with Australians, reminding Australians that we've all got a responsibility to buy local. This is the 40th anniversary of Australian Made Week today. Down at the MCG, kicking a ball through the posts made from Australian aluminium. We've got an end-to-end supply chain of aluminium in Australia. There's lots of opportunities for Australians in all sorts of product lines to back local industry and back Australian jobs.
9: What sort of impact does buying locally made produce have on the economy more broadly? Obviously, cheaper imports for businesses can help them be more effective business operations, but what's the flow-on effect of buying more local produce?
21: Well, every time Australians buy local in the supermarket or in the shopping centre, you're backing jobs in our outer suburbs and in our industrial regions that really make a difference for our economy. Of course, we're a trade-exposed economy. Australia, one out of every four of our jobs is an export-related job, but we back the strength of the Australian economy and back Australian manufacturing every time we make that choice to buy Australian made.
9: The federal government is certainly investing in heavy industry and making sure that is made locally. The federal and Tasmanian governments have been keeping the lights on at the Liberty Bell Bay manganese smelter while administrators try and secure a buyer. How is that process going?
21: We're working with the administrator at Liberty Bell Bay and with the Tasmanian government to make sure that we maximise the chances there of a successful sale. This is an important business in northeast Tasmania. We're doing what we can here in very challenging circumstances, backing those workers there. Around 200 of them have had a pretty torrid time, and the administrator to put this company in the best possible position in very challenging circumstances.
9: Then there's the Tomago aluminium smelter in the Hunter region. The federal and New South Wales governments committed to supporting its ongoing operations back in December, but we still don't have the details. Why not?
21: Well, there's still lots more work to do here. This is a complex set of arrangements. But I just point you to what was achieved in Queensland in a very similar facility. Another aluminium smelter at Boyne Island near Gladstone.
9: Also owned by Rio Tinto.
21: Yeah, and Rio's a part owner of the Tomago facility as well. $1 billion from the Albanese government, $1 billion from the Christofouli Queensland government, $7.5 billion from Rio Tinto investing in new generation in Queensland. That secures thousands of jobs in central Queensland right through until 2040. But it also means that we're building out new generation wind, solar, backing a new generation capacity, which puts downward pressure on prices for everybody in Queensland, including heavy industry. It's a slam dunk economically that makes Queensland more competitive and delivers investment as far as the eye can see in blue-collar jobs in central Queensland.
0: But it's not the same situation at Tomago, is it? I mean, the New South Wales government doesn't own energy generation facilities the way the Queensland government does. There's less appetite for this kind of 50-50 split between the state and the Commonwealth. And Rio Tinto's view of what options there are to connect renewable energies is quite different. So are those hurdles that will absolutely be overcome and it's just a matter of sorting out the details, or is there a chance that the three parties can't reconcile the differences here?
21: Well, it will be a very good arrangement for New South Wales. It will make the New South Wales economy more competitive. It'll put downward pressure on electricity prices and it'll secure 5,500 jobs, both direct and indirect, in the Hunter Valley. We've got to make sure that we do the detailed work here. That is what is going on with the federal government and Snowy Hydro and with New South Wales. We'll keep working those issues through and we'll make announcements when we've got announcements to make. But this is a very complex and important piece of work for New South Wales and for Australian manufacturing.
0: And back to the budget and the broad changes to taxation. We've seen published this morning the first opinion polling since the budget was handed down. Across two polls, it suggests that primary support for Labor is either the same or down slightly, and that a lot of voters are undecided about these key taxation measures. How are you going to persuade voters to support this plan?
21: Well, we're going to keep explaining the budget to Australians and keep that discussion going. It's not a surprise, having made big changes and big announcements on, in particular, in the property market, reshaping the future market to deliver a more level playing field for young Australians who've been locked out largely of the opportunity to buy their first home. We've got a job to do, as you would expect following a budget, to talk to Australians about these changes, to keep explaining them, keep engaging on those issues. But I just ask your listeners to look at what's substantially been announced here and what will be delivered. A change in the shape of the property market that levels the playing field for young Australians and gives young Australians a crack at being able to aspire to buy their first home.
0: Tim Ayres, thanks very much for speaking with AM this morning.
21: Thanks, Mel.
0: And Tim Ayres is the Minister for Industry and Innovation. You're listening to AM, where it's 19 past 8. The World Health Organization has declared a global health emergency

0: Democratic Republic of the Congo, close to the border of Uganda, distressed residents watch on as emergency services arrive at the local hospital with more sick people after an outbreak of the deadly Ebola virus across the region. Ebola is highly contagious and can be contracted through bodily fluids such as vomit, blood or semen. The disease is rare, but severe and often fatal. The World Health Organization has declared a global health emergency of international concern. The WHO's Director General, Tedros Adhanom Ghebreyesus.
1: Today, I have released $500,000 from WHO's contingency fund for emergencies to immediately support the response.
0: The UN Health Agency has reported at least 80 deaths, 8 confirmed cases and 246 suspected cases. But local authorities say there could be many more. The World Health Organization says it was aware of around a dozen cases in early May and has spread rapidly. The strain is of particular concern to health experts. Dr. Jean Kaseya is the Director General of Africa Centres for Disease Control and Prevention.
2: Fortunately, we have medicines and vaccines for the Zaire strain. But the second one, the Sudan strain and the Bundibug we are talking about, we don't have vaccine, we don't have medicine.
0: Dr. Eric Fiegel-Ding is an epidemiologist and chair of public health at the New England Complex Systems Institute.
3: This outbreak is much larger than we think. Of the 80 deaths, 4 were actually among healthcare workers. So this has spread to multiple regions, but it's the widespread nature of the spread and seemingly uncontrolled because a lot of the regions, they have very high positivity. They test and they have more than 50, 60% positive. And they know that because the positivity is so high with just a few limited tests, that they're probably missing a lot of cases. Seemingly, we've lost control of this outbreak. And that's why WHO has declared the public health emergency of international concern.
0: They're not closing borders just yet. How concerned should the international community be at this point?
3: I think it should be like a 6 or 7 out of 10 concerned. It is not COVID level concern yet because Ebola does transmit slower. It's not the same in terms of respiratory transmission, but Ebola is, you know, much more deadlier given it's a hemorrhagic fever.
0: However, Dr. Eric Fiegel-Ding says the likelihood of the Ebola virus spreading out of Africa is slim.
3: I don't think it necessarily will reach Australia, Europe, or the US readily yet. And if it does, probably it would get caught and noticed very early because this is one of those strains that's very symptomatic. But of course, asymptomatic spread transmission is what we're oftentimes most concerned about because during COVID, it was asymptomatic spread that allowed the virus to spread well beyond its limits. I don't think that we've seen that yet. It's not a situation like a cruise ship with passengers flying or already have flown home to all corners of the globe yet. So this virus hasn't gone global, but it's definitely regional in that area, and we want to make sure it stays contained.
4: Epidemiologist Dr. Eric Fiegel-Ding ending that report by Kathleen O'Connor. It's now more than 6 months since a ceasefire was announced in Gaza, and local authorities say thousands of Palestinians remain buried beneath the rubble of buildings destroyed by Israeli strikes. They're blaming Israeli authorities for refusing to allow heavy equipment in to help with the delicate cleanup effort. Continuing strikes by Israeli forces are also adding to the risk. Middle East correspondent Matthew Doran reports.
5: Lina Al-Jorra makes regular trips back to the rubble of what was once her family home. It's a painful pilgrimage, but one she says is vital to pay respects to her relatives killed in the war.
6: Instead of visiting graves, I visit a home that is full of memories. A lot of beautiful things. All these beautiful things have turned into pain.
5: 28 members of her family were killed when Israeli bombs hit the building in February 2024. The 23-year-old is now the sole survivor, with many of the dead still underneath the concrete and metal of the building.
6: Each time I look at the house, I have regret, a pain. Why is it that I, after 2 years and 2 months, I have not succeeded in taking them out of the rubble?
5: In February, the United Nations

0: estimated just 0.5% of the rubble in Gaza after more than 2 years of war had been removed from the strip. Gaza's Civil Defence Service estimates 8,000 Palestinians are buried beneath it. Brigadier General Raed Al-Dashan is the director of the service in the Gaza City district.
1: We received many calls from civilians to take out bodies that are trapped under the rubble, but with the lack of capabilities, including heavy machinery, prevented from entering from the other side, we are unable to retrieve the bodies from under the rubble.
0: The ABC asked the Israeli government for a response. None was provided. Israeli authorities have restricted supplies crossing into Gaza, which they believe have dual uses and could be taken by Hamas. With the buzzing of an Israeli surveillance drone overhead, 76-year-old Hamdi Malaka walks through the rubble in his neighbourhood.
2: My last memories are of us sitting together happy. We had an oven upstairs and everyone was baking.
0: In November 2023, just over a month into the war, he says two Israeli missiles came with no advance warning.
2: 70 people were killed and buried here. Even now we find some hair here and there, but we can't get anyone out. To all the free world we call, the dead deserve our respect.
0: This is Matthew Doran in Jerusalem, reporting for AM.
3: A Perth man who was killed in a weekend shark attack near Rottnest Island is being remembered as an avid fisherman who loved the ocean. Isabel Masali reports.
4: As Shireen Matabone tries to process her husband's death, she's released a statement saying he was fiercely loyal, endlessly generous, and the kind of man who would give you the shirt off his back. Stephen Matabone was a father of two, a friend to many, a loved member of his community, and a shark attack victim.
5: Shark bites are inherently very rare and quite unpredictable in nature.
4: That's Madeline Riley, a researcher from the Southern Shark Ecology Group at Flinders University, who's also worked on the Australian Shark Incident Database. She says this latest attack is part of a concerning trend. The 38-year-old was about a kilometre off the WA holiday island of Rottnest when he was attacked. He was spearfishing with friends.
5: Since the 2000s specifically, we're seeing more bites on spearfishes. But the long answer to that is that since that time, since about the 2000s roughly, we've had more access to things like wetsuits. So that means that we can just spend more time in the water, in the shark's environment. And sports like spearfishing are also becoming more popular. So more people are doing it. And prior to that time, reporting was also quite different.
4: She explains the activity brings a level of risk, as there may be bleeding or wounded fish nearby, and typically it's done in deeper waters.
5: There has actually been a study in WA showing that shark bite risk is higher the further you are offshore.
4: The Australian Underwater Federation, which represents underwater sports, has also noticed an increase in shark interactions off WA's coast. It speculates feeding patterns and global warming may be behind it. Dr. Vanessa Perotta is a marine scientist at Macquarie University.
6: We are living in a time where the ocean is changing. That might mean there's changes in ocean temperatures, currents, where prey move. This may also be indicative of other animals' movements, such as sharks or even whales. And so this means that what we traditionally knew about the ocean may be a little different. This, in some cases, may bring with it more occurrence of certain species like sharks or a distribution change to where we would traditionally see animals at different times of the year.
4: Dr. Perotta reminds people shark attacks are quite rare.
6: For many people, they love their blue backyard. And the reality is people spearfish every single day and there's not an interaction, fortunately, like what we've just seen. And so it is important to remember that these interactions are quite rare.
4: But Madeline Riley adds in the last 15 years there's been a boom in different mitigation measures, such as shark deterrents that emit electrical pulses and bite-proof wetsuits.
5: The science is showing that they're actually quite effective in reducing damage from shark bites. And these wetsuits aim to reduce injury and blood loss so somebody can get to medical help in time.
3: Flinders University researcher Madeline Riley ending that report by Isabel Masali. Briefly in finance, gold is lower at $4,539 an ounce and the Aussie dollar is higher. It's buying 71.5 US cents. That's AM for today. I'm Melissa Clark. It's 8:30.
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8: And good morning. What a lovely, lovely morning it is. All of that rain. Not very pleasant on the roads, I can vouch for that. I don't think I got past 90 kilometres an hour all the way from Beenleigh through to the Gold Coast this morning. Mind you, that is peak hour, one of the many peak hours. Do take care. As mentioned in Brekkie, multi-vehicle crash reported on the M1 just before 6:30. Northbound lanes towards Wurrungurri just before exit 77. Two lanes currently blocked, long delays. Proceed with caution. I think that should be the mantra for any driving on our roads this morning. The last thing you want to do is to get caught out. As for totals, we're only sitting around, well, only. Brisbane's received about 25 mils. Canungra, hello, nearly 50. 14 for the Seaway, Coolangatta about 18. But the forecast is anywhere between 15 and 60 mils. We'll hear more from the Bureau of Meteorology in just a moment. And yes, we will check your roads. Speaking of what was going down on our roads, I know you'll hear more about this in news headlines in just a tick, but just got off the phone to police with an update on a bus that was pelted with rocks. This was around midnight. There was about 20 people on this bus on Saturday, Currumbin. The bus ended up crashing into a tree. An extraordinary story. And there is a very important message that you will hear from police to parents who may think that their kids were involved with this. I'll bring that to you in just a moment. And in sport, I did listen to the Titans call. I didn't go to the Cauldron to see the Titans take on the Knights yesterday, but the last 15 minutes of that game, heartbreaking, absolutely heartbreaking. Great for the Knights. The Bronx didn't do too well either against the Warriors. Thank you, North Queensland, for flying the flag for Queensland is all I can say. But, of course, the big news in rugby league is the state of origin teams. We've already heard about the Blues. I'll remind you about that throughout the show. 9 o'clock, we'll find out about the origin side for the Maroons. So that is coming up. I'll keep you across all things. No doubt Billy Slater will stand up. Lots of questions about the omission, perhaps, of Reece Walsh. A lot of speculation about that as well. But let's jump into news headlines. Emily Dobson with you now. Good morning.
9: Good morning, Nicole. The head of the Gold Coast Police District says it's lucky nobody was seriously injured when rocks were allegedly thrown at a bus on Saturday night. The bus was one of several allegedly targeted by e-bike riders. Its driver took evasive action and struck a tree with several passengers on board. Chief Superintendent Kylie Rigg says the outcome could have been disastrous and police investigations are continuing. Commuters are boarding trains from Hope Island on the northern part of the Gold Coast for the first time today, with the station now officially open. The three-station expansion of the Gold Coast to Brisbane rail line saw Pimpamar come online last year, with construction continuing at Merrimack Station. Buses operating in the Hope Island area have been rerouted to include the new station, and timetables have been changed to align with train departures. And a freight and logistics advisory firm warns the price of products could go up and delivery times could drag out if congestion issues on the Gold Coast aren't urgently addressed. Moventum advisory founder David McNamara says freight can often be forgotten in conversations about transport planning, but is a crucial player. He says with the 2032 Olympics looming, the city must make a solid plan that considers the whole transport ecosystem. There'll be more news at 9 o'clock.
8: Thank you very much, Emily. And as for your weather, showers. Here's Livio Regano.
10: Yeah, more than that, if you look at places up on the hinterland, especially up around the Springbrook Range, we've had almost 100 mils at Natural Bridge.
11: I always get a lot of
10: 91 at last count, but it's still raining there. So, Springbrook gets Springbrook would surely have to be one of the wettest places in Queensland, apart from in the far north.
11: Apart from Tully, yeah, probably.
10: Yeah, that's right. I think it's basically always floors so, everyone else.
11: Well, wettest place in the Gold Coast, that's for sure.
10: Let's say that. Yes. The coastal areas themselves have had a lot less rain, although it's been pretty steady. You know, you've got Tullabudgera Creek about 28 mils so far. Burleys at about 15. That's the sort of typical thing we're getting along the strip between, say, Southport and Coolangatta. But the moment you go inland, it gets up pretty quickly. And you can see on radar, that's where the main band of rain is even right now. And I suspect that as we max out in rain tonight, because tonight into tomorrow morning is probably going to be the most of it, and then we get another pulse on Tuesday night, I see a lot of that's going to fall on the hinterland and on the ranges. And then Wednesday, we get one of those wintry outbreaks, clears it all away. But being the Gold Coast, it's the one place in the whole state that probably won't have a full clearance. We'll still have what we call cold showers. In other words, just behind the change when the wind turns southerly, it's not going to be completely clear like it will elsewhere. There'll just be still some occasional fast-moving clouds that give us a shock shower.
11: Oh, yeah, every now and then. Yeah, we're used to those. Mm. So you're saying that this high-pressure system will eventually move on, say, by Wednesday, and we'll get a lot calmer conditions, a lot drier at least.
10: Well, I wouldn't say calmer, but drier. It's a big high, as you can see, and these highs tend to do one of two things. They firstly, once you'll see there's a trough ahead of it, and that's what's delineating the moist air on the east. Once that trough goes through, probably tomorrow night, the air coming anti-clockwise around that gigantic high will be from the southwest, so it will be a drier air mass. But you can see from the spacing of the isobars that it won't be a calm change. It'll be quite strong, and we'll feel it in our coastal waters. We might even get to warning strength, although it's probably early days. But at this point, our coastal waters forecast says something like 15 to 20 knot northeasterly today, up to 25 knots tomorrow, and then we get a west-southwesterly change up to 25 knots on Wednesday. That could easily end up blowing stronger on Thursday.
8: Yeah, lots to come. Possible shower is the official forecast for Wednesday, but by the same token, chance of a storm just to boot, and then partly cloudy right through to Saturday, then where a few more showers are about to set in. I suppose the big thing you'll notice, how warm it's been with all the shower activity we've been experiencing. But by Wednesday, those overnight temps should fall on the coast to around 13, 14 degrees.
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7: 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Traffic.
13: Still got quite a few breakdowns. Got a breakdown stable on Jacobs Well Road off-ramp southbound from the M1 at Yatla. No delays there. A breakdown northbound on Shoulder near Smith Street at Gavin. A northbound breakdown still sitting at the Mirambina Drive off-ramp at Pippinbah. And a breakdown M1 southbound in the Shoulder near Peach Road at Ormo. Those breakdowns are in the Shoulder, but take it easy when towing does arrive. Peak conditions on the M1 northbound into Brisbane between Yatla, Logan Home and Sykes Creek. The M1 southbound between Upper Kuruma, Helens Vale and Gavin. And busy byways between Narang and Mudrabar. Also heavy Bermuda Street byways through Varsity Lakes and Clear Island Waters, and also plenty of traffic as well on Brisbane Road byways around Arundel Drive through Arundel. Minor delays around Pine Ridge Road. I'm Brad from ATN. More details before 9 on 91.7 ABC Gold Coast.
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8: Well, here's a surprise. The Maroons have jumped the gun and they've named their team a few minutes early, and the rumours are true. Rhys Walsh has missed out. After all the talk at the weekend about Callum Ponga slotting in at halfback, the Newcastle custodian will line up at his preferred fullback spot. That means no room for Rhys Walsh in Billy Slater's side. It's a massive call given Walsh's form in leading Brisbane to last year's premiership. He can't even make the 20, with Ezra Mann preferred as the 18th man on the bench. Sam Walker will debut at halfback with Jojo Fifita, Max Plath, Britton Nakora, all to make their Origin debuts. Nakora is another player who was ineligible before the recent rule changes. He's played 15 tests for New Zealand since 2019. Jojo Fifita, Titans player, Big Tino also in the squad, but no Rhys Walsh. We're just hanging out for Billy Slater to front the media to explain his decisions for the Queensland side for State of Origin Game 1. So there you go, breaking news, and the Maroons have jumped the gun, naming their team earlier than expected. This is 91.7 ABC Gold Coast. My name's Nicole Dyer. It is 20 to 9. Police investigating a shocking rock and water balloon attack on two Gold Coast buses late on Saturday. One of the buses ended up crashing into a tree around midnight. E-bike riders allegedly responsible. Chief Superintendent Kylie Reig, what do police know?
14: So police know that on Saturday night there was a bus travelling in Currumbin, and that bus was targeted by youths on a e-bike. The first bus, so this involves multiple buses, the first bus actually had rocks and water bombs thrown at it. The third bus that went through after that period of time actually was targeted again. The driver of the bus noticed the e-bike riders on the side of the road and had been aware of the earlier incident, and unfortunately she's had to take evasive action and she's struck a tree as a result of that incident.
8: How many passengers were on board?
14: I believe there was at least 20.
8: What was the range of injuries that came out of this?
14: So only relatively minor injuries sustained by two of the occupants on the bus.
8: The driver was taken to the Robina Hospital just as a precaution?
14: Yes, that's correct.
8: What condition was she in? No doubt feeling a huge sense of responsibility for the passengers on board, doing the best she can.
14: Absolutely. I would imagine she was completely in shock. She was obviously aware of what had occurred earlier, and having seen those e-bike riders beside her again as she's travelling, you know, with the big responsibility of carrying passengers, and then this occurs. So no doubt she was in complete shock and probably quite angry at what's occurred, as were the people on the bus.
8: Did anybody get any mobile footage of what was going on?
14: Not that I'm aware of, but certainly we encourage anybody who has footage, whether that be CCTV or somebody on the roadside who's watched it and just so happened to be filming, we ask that those people come forward, please, because we are still investigating. We actually don't have any offenders that we've identified as yet. As you can imagine, it's quite hard when e-bike riders are travelling at night time. Quite often they've got helmets on, very hard to identify.
8: How dangerous was this situation overall?
14: Oh, incredibly dangerous. I don't think these young people really understand the gravity of what they do. I know that they're probably out and about having a good time with their friends, but when you start to target members of the public and certainly those that are driving in vehicles, the outcome could be catastrophic. Had that bus been going quicker and impacted that tree much harder, you could have had really significant injuries, if not death.
8: How worried are police that there could be a spike of these types of events? Of course, this comes just days after a 13-year-old boy was charged over a separate incident where e-bike riders allegedly damaged sporting fields and rocks were thrown at police. Should commuters be concerned?
14: Yes, as would be the case, members of the community are probably very concerned. When I hear about people who can't go about their day-to-day lives because they're being impacted by the antisocial behaviour of e-bike riders, that concerns me. It concerns all of the police on the Gold Coast, and certainly we take those complaints very seriously. What we saw play out on Friday afternoon was the identification of a young person who was charged with multiple offences. So actually, call out to parents. This could be your young person. If they're found to be committing offences on e-bikes or otherwise, the police will be attending your homes and be speaking with you. So on Friday, we saw a search warrant executed. We saw a young person taken to a police station and released on bail. I'm sure most parents would not be wanting that for their young person. So I have a young teenage son myself. I know the desire to give them what they want and give them the responsibility and autonomy that they wish for. But parents really need to be supervising. You really need to know where your young people are. You need to be knowing that their bikes that they're riding are legal and that their behaviour is not causing concern to the community. That's my call out to the community, and particularly our parents and caregivers.
8: Absolutely. And you said it yourself, it's really tough to track these riders down. So how do police tackle this issue moving forward?
14: So police will always be monitoring and doing operations in and around the Gold Coast district. And when we do that, we actually are able to collate intelligence. We know who a lot of these young people are that are on bikes. And not only that, we actually have the community come forward at times to identify people they know have been involved in incidents. So there's a number of different investigative strategies that we use. And certainly we saw that come together on Friday where we were able to take action against a young person. The investigation around that incident in the Runaway Bay Division is continuing. So if you know your young person was involved, I'd be suggesting you come to a police station with that child and you talk to the police about what's occurred, because it's very likely that we'll be coming and knocking on your door if we can identify them.
8: Yeah, it's a terrible situation, absolutely. Chief Superintendent Kylie Rigg speaking to me earlier this morning. This is 91.7 ABC Gold Coast. My name's Nicole Dyer. After weeks of rail unrest, there's finally some good news for train commuters with the new station opening today at Hope Island. It's one of three new Gold Coast train stations being built as part of Cross River Rail. Of course, Pimpama opened last October. We're going to get a bit of a review of day one of the Hope Island stop after 9 o'clock this morning. Next, though, if you weren't focusing on the magic round of footy up the road, maybe you were just settling in with your poncho for Gold Coast Blues on Broadbeach. We're a bit of a review of how it all went down in just a moment. Here's the Thompson Twins and Hold Me Now.

Thompson Twins on this very grey Monday morning. Up to 60 mils, anywhere between 15 and 60 mils already at Conungra. We're looking around the 50 mil mark already. If you can let me know how your gauges are looking in your backyard. Love to know how much rain you've had at your place this morning. In the meantime, though, I want to talk about something that attracted tens of thousands of people, maybe you, descending on Broadbeach for the event's 25th edition of Blues on Broadbeach. Full circle for headliner Ian Moss, who performed at the first one back in 2002. The event now attracting more international attention as well as our local artists. And this year showcased a program of 76 international and Australian artists spanning blues, soul, roots, funk, rhythm and blues. Here to sum it all up, I'm amazed she's up so early, experienced Gold Coast Avril Harris, who's the executive director of events, the best job in the world. Avril.

0: Well, good morning.
1: Good morning. Thank you for having me.
0: You saw Ash Grunwald, you saw the Teskies last night. Let us know. How did it all go? How did it wrap up?
1: Oh, last night was amazing. The Teskey brothers finally getting their first appearance at Blues on Broadbeach.
0: I'm so amazed that that has not happened.
1: I know. It's been a long time in the coming trying to get the Teskey brothers here, and we nailed it last night. Their performance was just amazing. A great way to round out the festival. And for those who didn't have tickets, we had 8-Ball Aitken doing his All-Star Jam down in Victoria Park, which always is a huge favourite for festival goers as well.
0: How did the crowds handle the rain? The off and on again rain?
1: You know, I think they're used to it by now. So, you know, it's actually a bit of a sight. You just see the umbrellas pop up, the raincoats go on, and everybody stays exactly where they were. And, you know, some people running for some of the umbrellas for undercover. But, you know, I think everybody comes prepared now for whatever weather might get thrown at them.
0: Yeah, nice one. And you've been involved for 6 years.
1: Yes.
0: In 6 years, for a festival that's been going for 25, how much growth have you seen?
1: Yeah, I think what we've really seen is growth of interstate visitors, international visitors. But one of the best things about this festival is just the people that keep coming back year on year. So, you know, I met a guy on Thursday this was his 21st Blues on Broadbeach. And so, you know, it's that loyal tribe that just keeps coming back year on year. But also really exciting, the new audience members that are coming in every year. And, you know, most importantly, I think the locals. It's wonderful that locals can really embrace this festival as their own and come out over the weekend and share it with people from, you know, from Melbourne and New Zealand and everywhere in between.
0: People are prepared to travel.
1: They really are.
0: That is extraordinary. And economically, it's great for the Gold Coast. And that's sort of part of what keeps it chugging along and described as by the mayor as a marquee event for the Gold Coast. The Byron Bay Blues Fest has not survived, which means blues fans will definitely be looking for alternatives. What potential is there in order to make this festival grow even bigger? And to what point do you go, that's it?
1: Well, I mean, I think we've definitely still got the physical space for more people to come in. But I think one of the greatest opportunities our festival director now has is access to more artists, obviously with
0: Blues
1: Fest.
0: So what's changed?
1: Well, with Blues Fest not in the market, there's, you know, a whole range of artists now that might not have been able to perform at Blues on Broadbeach before that we'll now be able to, you know, go after and hopefully get them here for Blues on Broadbeach in the coming years.
0: Are there any big names in your sights for 2027?
1: Oh, there's always big names, but I don't want to disappoint anyone by putting any names out there now. But, you know, there's lots of international and national acts that we can, really look to secure for the next couple of years.
0: It's interesting. I'm not going to keep mentioning the Byron Bay Blues Fest because that's done and dusted and there's obviously lots of issues tied up with that. But there were criticisms towards the end that the blues became less blues and it became more of an open fest. Is there a concerted effort to keep Blues on Broadbeach blues?
1: Definitely. I think that's one of the greatest things about this festival is that we can pull in an act here and there that sort of has a blues flavour. But, you know, blues as a genre, you know, is so wide and so vast. And I think one of the things that our team do exceptionally well is they create a journey through our festival, you know, depending on what type of blues, roots, soul music a fan enjoys. And I think it's always been really important to us to make sure that it is a blues music festival.
0: Okay, that's good. That's very much a focus. And apart from the last night finale, what was your other highlight, maybe an unexpected highlight for you?
1: I mean, Ruthie Foster was just amazing. We actually had her at our launch event earlier in the week, and then I got the opportunity at a media call on Thursday or Friday where she performed one song acoustically, and it just, I had goosebumps on my arm, and so I made sure that I got out and saw both of her sets during the festival. She is just a phenomenal talent, and, so she was definitely one of my highlights.
0: And I think that'll be a nice note to end on. Avril Harris, Executive Director of Events with Experience Gold Coast, thank you so much for stopping by. Glad the festival was a success and the rain, as cheeky as it was, managed to have breaks across the weekend. Bring on 2027.

0: She really does have the voice of an angel. Ruthie Foster. Yeah. Singing the blues on 91.7 ABC Gold Coast. Let's check those wet roads.
1: 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Traffic.
2: We'll take it easy in the wet conditions across the day. We had an early crash in the M1 through Merrimack. Now we've got a secondary crash, M1 northbound the shuttle before Gooding Drive at Merrimack. Traffic is solid back to Robina Town Centre Drive, and southbound delay is a heavy back through Carrara as crews get that cleared. Also, debris, M1 northbound Robina Town Centre Drive off-ramp at Mudjabar. Got a breakdown, Stapleton Jacobsville Road off-ramp southbound from the M1 at Yatala. M1 northbound at breakdown the shoulder near Smith Street at Gavin, and a breakdown on the M1 northbound near Murrumbina Drive at Pimperbar, and a southbound breakdown still sitting the shoulder near Peachy Road at Ormo. Still slow into Brisbane on the M1 between Ormo, Yatla, Logan Home and Sachs Creek, and southbound congested between Upper Cooma, Helens Vale and Gavin. I'm Brad, that's the latest, 91.7 ABC Gold Coast.
0: Would you pay $3,000 to sit ringside for a 17-second fight? People did. We're going to find out more about that, plus a piece of rock history for $90,000. It's not an instrument or autographed merch. What it is and which iconic rock band owned it, we'll find out in

0: The Know with Chloe coming up on the other side of your latest 9 o'clock news. News time.
1: ABC News. Good morning, I'm Maria Hatzakis. The Queensland and federal governments say they've struck a new agreement to deliver 51,000 new homes in the state. They'll each tip in about $400 million, while the Commonwealth will also provide $1.6 billion in zero-interest loans for infrastructure like road upgrades. 20,000 of the new homes will be earmarked for first home buyers. Federal Housing Minister Claire O'Neill says the deal will require developers to include affordable housing in their projects.
2: So that housing is going to be perhaps a little bit smaller. It's going to be really that housing that your first home buyers are going to be looking at. The reason that housing is such a chronic problem for the country is for 40 years we haven't been building enough homes.
1: There are growing concerns about the impact of the removal of higher private health insurance rebates for older Australians. Fiona Blackwood explains.
3: Disability pensioner Denise Peters is concerned about how she'll be able to afford private health insurance price rises.
4: It's going to hurt a lot of pensioners.
3: Last month, the government announced older Australians would see a reduction in their private health rebates, bringing them in line with those under 65 in a bid to address generational inequality. Chris Grice from National Seniors Australia is concerned thousands of Australians won't be able to afford to maintain private health cover, putting further pressure on public hospitals.
1: Overseas, US President Donald Trump has issued another warning to Iran, calling on Tehran's government to agree to a permanent end to the war soon. Nick Parmeter has the story.
5: On several Iranian state television channels, presenters brandished rifles, with one appearing to shoot a flag of the United Arab Emirates live on air. It comes as an Iranian Defense Ministry spokesperson says its forces are fully prepared to confront any new potential attack. Peace negotiations to permanently end the Iran war have seemingly hit an impasse, with Washington rejecting Tehran's most recent counteroffer. Taking to social media, President Trump has warned time is ticking for Iran and that they better get moving fast. Meanwhile, Mr. Trump is said to have had a phone call with Israeli Prime Minister Benjamin Netanyahu, also deeply immersed in the regional conflict.
1: Back home, the Sunshine Coast Council is moving to forcibly auction off dozens of properties whose owners have failed to pay nearly $500,000 in rates. Liam McNally reports.
6: Under state legislation, local councils have the power to sell properties without standing rates bills to recover the debt on behalf of the community. In January, the Sunshine Coast Council sent letters to 58 landowners who hadn't paid their rates charges and late fees for the past 3 years. Some subsequently paid, but 26 properties remain overdue, owing $474,000. The council will send a final warning letter before a public auction in October. The council says most people settle the debt before auction. Last year, there were 62 properties identified with overdue rates, but only one property was sold.
1: In sport, four players have been selected to debut for Queensland in next week's Rugby League State of Origin opener in Sydney. Kira Jones reports.
7: Roosters playmaker Sam Walker headlines the inclusions, named to replace an injured Tom Dearden in the halves. Titans back Jojo Fifita, Dolphin Max Plath and Sharks second rower Britton Nicora will also play their first match. Broncos star Reece Walsh has been overlooked, with Kalen Ponga named as the Queensland fullback. The Maroons are the current men's champions and will clash with the Blues at Stadium Australia in Sydney on Wednesday next week. The MCG will host game two, with the final game to be played at Lang Park in Brisbane.
1: Briefly in soccer, West Ham's hopes of avoiding relegation from the English Premier League have taken a massive hit with a 3-1 loss to Newcastle. Manchester United continued its excellent form in the second half of the season with a 3-2 home victory over Nottingham Forest. The weather for Queensland, cloudy with areas of rain in the state's west as well as the central and southern interior. Isolated showers about the east coast, partly cloudy elsewhere. Cairns and Townsville, 20 29, Mackay and Bundaberg 27, Rockhampton 28, Mount Isa 22. In the state southeast, cloudy with rain, Brisbane, Ipswich and Logan 22, the Golden Sunshine Coast a top of 23 degrees, Toowoomba 18. Looking ahead for the southeast, cloudy with rain tomorrow. 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
0: Oh, hello, as you just heard. In case you've been wondering what's happening with the Maroons side ahead of State of Origin 1, of course, the Magic Round, which was held at Lang Park across the weekend, is a way for wannabe State of Origin players to impress selectors, and some interesting turn of events. Let's just talk about Queensland, because that's just been announced. In fact, the Maroons jumped the gun and they named their team a bit earlier than expected, but the rumours are true. Rhys Walsh has missed out. After all the talk at the weekend about Callum Ponga slotting in at halfback, the Newcastle custodian will line up as his preferred fullback spot. That means no room for Rhys Walsh in Billy Slater's side. We're just waiting for the coach to address the media this morning. We're going to find out how day one of the Hope Island train station went. It opened officially for business today. Commuters no doubt would be very excited to have some good news on that front, given all of the crowded carriages with the industrial action between Queensland Rail and unions at the moment. We're going to get a bit of a rundown from one of ABC journalists who was actually there this morning in the rain talking to possibly you or someone you know. But before we do that, I just want to announce our Smoko theme for today. If I say so myself, it's a cracker. So I cannot wait for your song suggestions to come my way. The text number is 0487 993 222. I just need your first name, suburb and song choice. Today, somewhere in the world, is National Visit Your Relatives Day. So the theme song, or the theme I've gone to, is songs featuring siblings. And there are just so many. In fact, you may have caught this band at the weekend. Get on.

You don't have to go with that split-ins choice. Tim and Neil Finn, of course, the siblings in that band. You could go for this band. You could choose a song that you like.

0: There you go. So, I mean, there are so many bands featuring siblings. I just played Oasis, infamously featuring brothers Liam and Noel Gallagher. Radiohead, yes, features brothers Johnny and Colin Greenwood. Split Enz, you just heard. The Bee Gees, you just heard. They're just some of the suggestions to get you started. You know what to do. You've got till 10 0487 993 222. In just a moment, how did day one of the Hope Island train station opening go?
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0: And Gemma Sabwell was there, front and centre. When was the last time you've caught a train, Gemma?
2: Let's see. On the Gold Coast, because I catch them a lot other places, but, you know, I'm on the southern end of the Goldie, so
0: I don't... on the northern side. It has been a while. Light rail, a different story, of course, but this was a big day for heavy rail.
2: It was, and there was, you know, it was very wet, but as I say in the biz, the rain could not dampen the spirits of the people who were there, who were very enthusiastic about it opening now. So the first scheduled service left Hope Island Station just after 4:20 this morning. When Pimpamar opened in October last year, about 1,000 people went through the station on the first day, so they were thinking it would be about the same. It seemed a bit quieter to me than that. I'm not sure whether they're going to hit around that 1,000 mark, but we'll find out soon enough. Of course, it's the second of three new stations being delivered as part of a $500 million expansion of the Gold Coast rail network between the coast and Brisbane, and it comes under that Cross River Rail Project funding. So Pimpamar opened, yes, in October last year, and the construction is continuing on the Merrimack station. So the Hope Island, for those who don't know, it sits just north of Helens Vale. It includes 200 car parks, which was up from the original. I think 170 was initially earmarked for it, but there was a fight to get more there. So there's now 210. There's also bike storage and new bus connections. And of course, the opening comes in the middle of this ongoing industrial dispute between Queensland Rail and the rail unions over pay and conditions. So the timetable is running on a reduced schedule. But I spoke to a number of locals, and let's hear what they had to say.
3: Yeah, so far so good. Yeah, I usually go to Helens Vale Station, which is probably another 10-minute drive.
2: So it looks like this station is going to cut about 10 minutes off your morning commute.
3: Yeah, I'd say so, yeah, or even maybe a little bit more. Yeah.
2: And when did you find out it was going to be opening?
3: About 2 weeks ago. Yeah, I've been following the progress. You get regular emails. It's good either way, if you're going to Brisbane or if you're going, you know, back into Robina Way. So, you know, yeah, no, it's good. Just an extra station.
2: What about the number of car spots? There has been some concern over that. You've had no trouble finding a park this morning?
3: No, it was no problem this morning. But, yeah, it might be because it's reasonably full already. I think there's 200 car parks. So, but not bad to start with. It's pretty good. We'll see.
2: Of course, the industrial action is ongoing. Has that had any effect on your commute? Have you noticed it?
3: Yeah, massive. Massive, yeah. It was off at Christmas time for 4 weeks. It was off in April for 4 weeks. Every school holidays it's off, so everyone that works in Brisbane has to find kind of alternative ways of going or put up with a bus from halfway. So it's really massive impact on all businesses, I'd say, in Brisbane, particularly those that can't work from home.
2: Now that it's working on more of a reduced timetable, is that having an effect on you?
3: No, because it's mainly off-peak, so it seems to be okay for commuters here on the Gold Coast. I think other lines, it might be more, but yeah, off-peak it would be, and weekends. Yeah.
4: Basically, ever since they announced it, I've been counting down the days.
2: So where have you previously?
4: Helens Vale.
2: And how much quicker is this for you to have the station here?
4: Oh, about 20 to 25 minutes. Because obviously you've got to drive through all the school traffic to get to Helens Vale and then find a park, which is like very hard.
2: What about those 210 car parks here? Did you have trouble finding a park this morning?
4: I caught the bus.
2: Okay. So that's a good connection for you. They have added extra bus routes, so you found that a convenient way to get here.
4: They never had a bus route before, because before it was, the buses were shocking, actually. They were like every hour until mid-morning, then it was every 2 hours, and then they stopped at 5 o'clock at night. So realistically, you couldn't catch a bus because, you know, couldn't get to the stop. So now with the new station, they've brought all the buses through, which, it's winner-winner.
0: Yeah, it is. And connectivity is key. If you don't have the buses joining your major transport options, people won't take them, especially 200 car parks sounds like a bit, but given, I'm guessing they were almost full at around 7 this morning.
2: Yeah, that's right. They were starting to fill up pretty rapidly.
0: Will it do enough, though, to take more cars off the M1, says the girl who always drives the M1?
2: Well, of course, that's a big question. As we know, population growth across the northern Gold Coast has absolutely exploded over the past decade, and locals, you know, have been calling for better public transport there for years. Transport officials are saying, you know, they're hopeful that it is going to ease pressure on local roads and improve those connections between the Gold Coast and Brisbane. But as we heard there, there are concerns that the 210 car spaces may not be enough once more people start using it, and that there will be overflow into nearby, you know, residential streets. So there is concern about that. As we heard there, fortunately, several local bus routes have now been added to include the station. And also people should look that some timetables now with the extra stop across the Gold Coast line have changed. It's only slightly because, of Hope Island now being on there, but that is now being updated in the journey planner. So it's all there. But because it is a new train station, it's also, there was a lot of train enthusiasts there, train spotters and people. There was a lot of people out with cameras excited to be there on the first day, which was great to see. Spoke to a couple of them, including Blake.
5: I'm here to see Hope Island Station. Wanted to check out what all the fuss was about.
6: I mean, I commute to UQ every day, so I mean, the train's pretty important to me, especially with the 50-cent fares. I mean, I wouldn't be able to get to uni any other way. I think they've done fantastic with the design, and a lot more open than some of the other stations. I mean, lots of shade, all the important things. So I think they've definitely upped the ante from Pimpama Station.
0: Yeah, train enthusiast Blake there, very excited to be part of the action for the Hope Island Station opening. Would love to get your thoughts, though. 210 spots, not a lot. Better than nothing. But having that extra spot is a huge deal. The 50-cent fares are wonderful, but it just comes down to connectivity for people who need to get to the train station so they don't have to be on the M1. It is a 9:15, 91.7 ABC Gold Coast. Speaking of our roads.
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7: If you're travelling up to Brisbane, got some delays for the M1 northbound from Ormo through to Yatala, and there is reports of a crash in the area through there as well, not helping things. M1 southbound is quite slow through Upper Coomera, through Helensvale, and also southbound between Narang and Mudrabar as well. Gold Coast Highway, busy, Surfers Paradise, Broadbeach, Miami. Also, the Coomera Connector slowing up southbound on the approach to Helensvale Road. Brisbane Road is busy through Arundel and Biggera Waters, and also Southport Burley Road slows up between Mermaid Waters and Varsity Lakes. Gold Coast Highway on the build, Surfers Paradise, Broadbeach, Miami as well. I'm Chris Hull from ATN with the latest traffic on ABC Gold Coast.
0: Thank you very much, Chris. And in case you missed it, our Smoko theme for today, bands that include siblings. It's National Visit Your Relatives Day today. The things we find when we go deep diving for national days. But it is. So I thought, well, also we had Split Enz performing in Brisbane at the weekend. Two brothers, very well known, Neil and Tim. So come at me with your best sibling song. And there are so many to choose from. So it really does come down to quality of song, I reckon. So text me 0487 993 222. The Beach Boys, of course.

God only knows, says Sharon from Redland Bay. Hello, Sharon. Thank you very much for your vote. Please keep those votes coming. I know it's a bit overcast. You might be a bit sluggish this morning, but just text. You can do it through the ABC Listen app, which is pretty easy. 0487 993 222 if you're doing longhand and you just need to get me your song suggestion, which could be definitely a song you're in the mood to hear, just to help you along so you know. I mean, Akadaka, founded by brothers Angus and Malcolm Young. Beach Boys, as we just heard, Brian Carl and Dennis Wilson. Van Halen, powered by the sibling duo of Alex and Eddie Van Halen. Liam Noel Gallagher, Oasis, Radiohead featuring the Greenwood Brothers, Split Enz, already mentioned, the Bee Gees. The list just goes on and on. The Carpenters. Anyway, I'm putting it out there. You just need to come back to me with a great song that you really, really want to hear at 10:05, because we'll be choosing one of them for our Smoko theme suggestion in a moment. In the Know with Chloe.

0: Thank you, Crowded House and Pineapple Head at 21 minutes past nine. Hello, my name's Nicole Dyer. Don't look outside. If you have to go outside, take an umbrella. It's pretty miserable. We will see a little bit of a break in the weather by Wednesday, but it's not going to be a smooth transition, especially if you're planning on doing some boating. And we'll check in with the bomb just before 11. Thank you, too, for all of your fabulous suggestions. I told you it was a cracker. Songs by siblings. And there are so many. And you mentioned Billie Eilish.
1: Yeah.
0: Chloe Maxwell.
1: And her brother. What's his name? It starts with an F.
0: Oh,
1: Phineas.
0: Phineas.
1: Phineas, that's
0: yeah,
1: right.
0: Yeah, I did see
1: because there's a cartoon character called Phineas, Phineas and Ferb. And that's how you should remember that
0: Thank
1: his
0: you.
1: Name is Phineas.
0: Well, I did see them. No, I don't think he was there last year. I think he didn't travel. She made a point
1: right.
0: of saying that.
1: But he produces a lot of the music,
0: so
1: doesn't
0: much,
1: he?
0: So much, so much.
1: He's very, very talented siblings.
0: Kazza from Coomera, love seeing your name
1: Kazza.
0: Pop up.
1: Love Kazza.
0: We love them all.
1: We
0: can't
1: do.
0: Have favourites.
1: We don't have favourites.
0: Anything by the Pointer Sisters,
1: yes.
0: So she says, which is great. Glenn from Tweed Heads is just happy for Radiohead. He didn't even bother. He didn't even bother giving
1: any
0: me a song.
1: Any
0: song. Doggy Dog, AC/DC, Malcolm and Angus. Yeah, thanks very much, Brownie. Keep those suggestions coming. You've got till 10, plenty of time to use the old noggin to come up with a song. Where are you taking us today, Chloe?
1: I'm taking you to Vienna.
0: I'd love to go to Vienna.
1: Would have been good to watch the Eurovision live in Vienna. I know you got up especially early yesterday.
0: And then I went back to bed and then it was announced, the winners were announced like a few hours later.
1: Yeah, it took forever.
0: It did.
1: I was waiting and waiting. Anyway, our very own Delta Goodrum finished fourth in this year's Eurovision Song Contest. Goodrum's ballad Eclipse was considered one of the favourites heading into the grand final. Here it is.

0: well-timed pyrotechnics going off.
1: So good.
0: Midge beat, the golden dress.
1: She has an amazing voice. And the best part is her European tour sold out.
0: Oh, I bet.
1: So the winner, she may not have... She cracked the top five, but as far as her personal career goes, she's laughing.
0: Europe's loving her right now. But the competition was won by Bulgaria.

0: Don't judge me. I actually love that song.
1: Do you know what Bangaranga means?
2: No.
1: I didn't look it up either, but I'd be interested to know. Or if it's just an onomatopoeic.
2: So the performer is Dara.
1: Dara, yes.
2: And
1: she won.
2: She
1: from
2: did.
1: Bulgaria.
2: No,
1: did I say it wrong?
2: Bulgaria. And she was coming downstairs and she was just nailing it. That is going to go off in nightclubs everywhere.
1: She danced the whole way through the performance as well
2: and didn't seem breathless.
1: No. Yeah, and it's the first time Bulgaria has ever won the contest. I've said it wrong again, haven't I? Bulgaria. There was a 173-point lead over Israel in second place, making it the biggest winning margin ever seen at Eurovision. And it returned this year after a four-year break. And what a return. Bulgaria dropped out of the contest due to rising financial costs for participating nations. Have I said it wrong again? I said it right that time. Why are you laughing at me?
2: I'm sorry.
1: Stop laughing at me.
2: Sorry, I don't...
1: I'm getting

0: drink it.
1: It's with you, not at you. That's all.
0: Dara won both the audience and the jury vote with her song Banga Banga. Second was Israel, third Romania, and then Delta Goodrum in fourth place. Delta has also teased new music on the horizon and was grateful to be a part of the competition.
1: Mm. Let's get to a story which will divide this closely knit team.
0: Not smiling now, are you? Not laughing now. Earlier this morning, the Blues team was announced, and for New South Wales, obviously, state of origin, Quinton Hull gave Trevor Jackson his thoughts.
2: James Tedesco has beaten Dylan Edwards for the fullback role. There is no Jerome Luai in the squad. Ethan Strange from Canberra is the backup halfback, with Mitchell Moses and Nathan Cleary named in the halves. So I'll quickly whiz through it for you. So Tedesco's a fullback. Brian Toto joined on the wing by Tolu Kola, the flyer from Manly. Steve Crichton and Katoni Staggs in the centres, with Latrell Mitchell out injured. I mentioned the halves. Adam Fanua Blake, now that he's eligible, he's in the front row with Mitch Barnett. Reece Robson keeps his job at hooker. And that back row is Hudson Young, Hamole Olakau'atu and Isaiah Yeo. Yeo's the lock forward and captain. And the bench, Cam Murray, Victor Radley, Jacob Saifidi and Blake Brayley. That's the top 17. Then 18th man, Ethan Strange. 19th, Casey McLean. And they've also named a 20th man, Dylan Lucas. So that's the Blue squad. Quite a lot of changes from game three last year, some due to injury, some due to selection issues. But I think the most talked about will be that Tedesco's back there, and that that Edwards has missed out. I would have kept Dylan Edwards there, to be honest. But you know, James Tedesco's certainly been playing great footy for the Roosters.
1: No, not that I'm dissing the Blues, not yet. But it was a bit funny when the Blues coach Laurie Daly was naming his State of Origin squad for Game One. A lot of new faces. He stumbled over the name of the 19th man, Casey McLean, accidentally announcing the name of former Broncos, Eels and Maroons utility Casey McGuire.
0: Yeah.
1: May that be a sign.
0: You had that queued up, ready to go, didn't you?
1: Absolutely.
0: So we're going to go, obviously, Queensland side was announced earlier than expected this morning. Reece Walsh has missed out. Kalyn Ponga will line up at his preferred fullback spot, rather. That means there's no room for Reece in Billy Slater's side. The 20-man Maroon squad enters camp in Brisbane today to begin preparations for the series opener at Sydney Stadium on May 27th. Now, the squad includes 14 players who were involved in last year's series, as well as 4 players who have earned their debut Maroons jerseys. Jojo Fifita from the Titans, Sam Walker from the Roosters, Max Plath from the Dolphins, and Britton Nakora from Cronulla Sutherland Sharks. Dolphins duo Selwyn Cobbo and Thomas Flegler have also earned selection and a return to Origin football after their consistent efforts in the opening 11 rounds of the NRL. Game one will be played next Wednesday evening, May 27th, at Sydney Stadium, with kickoff set for around 8:10 p.m. Another late game.
1: Is it that fast? I can't believe it's Origin time
0: yeah,
1: already.
0: It's next week.
1: I had a feeling it was weeks away, but there you go.
0: And 27th.
1: Go Big Tino. He's also been mentioned.
0: Big Tino, yeah,
1: yes.
0: From the Gold Coast Titans.
1: Something to smile about after yesterday. Not a lot to smile about listening to the call as I was going for my afternoon walk. People watching me thought I was mad. I was like, no, come on.
0: You have that effect. I'm not going to lie.
1: I was talking to myself, but I was listening to the game in my ears, thinking to myself, people have no idea what I'm listening to. And it was just that last 15 minutes of that game against the Knights, which they did lose, obviously.
0: Yeah.
1: So frustrating for everyone involved. Moving on.
3: Let's get ready to rumble.
0: Yeah, it's not really MMA, that one, but I thought I'd chuck it in there. Ronda Rousey has stopped Gina Carano with her signature armbar just 17 seconds into the two iconic fighters' mixed martial arts comeback bout in Los Angeles yesterday. One of the shortest fights I think I've ever watched. The 39-year-old ended an almost 10-year absence from MMA when she took the cage with the 44-year-old Carano, who had not fought in 17 years.

0: years. Rousey wasted no time when the door finally closed. Charging and tackling Karana was instant takedown. She hit her in the face a few times and then got her in an armbar and she tapped out. It was 17 seconds. It was pretty amazing to watch. But obviously why Ronda Rousey is a gun. She's famously won 8 fights in less than a minute during her meteoric rise through MMA in the 2010s. This post-match interview is longer than the fight itself.
1: Did you think it would be that quick?
2: I mean, I was hoping to come out, like, you know, both as unscathed as possible because, you know, I didn't really want to hurt her. So luckily it was just beautiful martial arts. That's what I think that is. You know, that's what that efficiency is. It's an art.
1: I do wonder, and I'll ask you the same question I asked you earlier in the week. It was so quick. Is there any chance we could see more of this? I think everyone wants to see more of you competing. You look so good, so dominant out there. Listen to this crowd. Look at the reception you've had since coming back to MMA. Is there any chance we'll leave that door a little bit open?
2: There's no way I could have ended it better than this. I want to have some more babies, and I got to get cooking.
0: Ronda Rousey there.
3: What did she just say? Fine.
0: She wants to have more babies, and she's got to get cooking.
3: Oh.
0: Cooking up some babies.
3: So she wants to have children. Is that why she's not
0: already
3: fighting?
0: I'm pretty sure she's got one already. She had a child.
3: I love that interview.
0: Everyone's... She went into WWE for a while there and she was in movies and now she's come back to the cage.
3: And just nailed it.
0: Nailed it.
3: In 17 seconds.
0: 17 second takedown.
3: And people paid $3,000.
0: Yeah, to be ringside. $3,000.
3: But it's not the only fight though, right?
0: Oh no, all the prelim fights started at about 11 o'clock and she came on, I think it was closer to 2 p.m. So there were a bunch of fights. Diaz fought, I can't say a lot of their names. I can't say his name.
3: I can imagine you get...
0: I was watching a lot, most of them.
3: I can imagine you going, don't worry family, I'm just going to get some snacks.
0: Yeah.
3: It's just about to start by the time you get back with your chips. I know. All over.
0: Yeah, well I called my daughter in to watch. I'm like, Phoenix, Rhonda's fighting. And she just came in, sat down and then went, oh, it's finished. Got up and left. And actually most of the fights yesterday, I think most of them did not go past round one, aside from Diaz who lost. But yeah, basically Rousey and Carano hugged and shared warm words after the finish, raising each other's arms in victory. It's reported Rousey earned $2.2 million for that. Those 17 seconds.
3: Wow.
0: And Gina Carano earned just over $1 million. That's US. Spare a thought for those sitting cage side who spent more than $3,000 for a 17-second fight.
3: Well, you know what you're in for.
0: Yeah. This is In the Know with Chloe, 91.7 ABC Gold Coast. Yeah.

0: Oh, love a bit of Motley Crue this early in the morning. They may need to kickstart their private jet that was once owned by Motley Crue member Vince Neil. It's been listed for sale. It's a 1985 Lear 35, formerly owned by the military and then was bought by Vince Neil from Motley Crue. It's got a top speed of 835 kilometres per hour. It's quite a tiny little thing, but what does it take to own a piece of rock history, you might ask? Well, it's listed for $64,500, which is just over $90,000.
1: But you
0: Australian.
1: Can't fly it.
0: No, it needs a complete overhaul. But you could turn it into like a man den or something, or a cinema room.
1: A man den.
0: Pretty cheap
1: does
0: for a private jet.
1: Does your other half have a man den?
0: He does. It's a complete shrine on how great his career has been.
1: Oh.
0: Surrounded by all his jerseys.
1: So when he feels down, he just walks into his room of awesomeness.
0: Yeah. Oh, sorry. Don't trip over my Dally M there. That's my golden boot from when I retired.
1: We don't have a room, but he has a garden. He spends a lot of time in the garden. I'd like to think it's because he enjoys gardening. He just doesn't want to be away from me. Yeah, man dens.
0: Yeah.
1: Women dens.
0: Women den.
1: What's
0: lady den.
1: Of a lady,
0: lady
1: den.
0: Den.
1: What's your lady den? Do you have a den?
0: It's my bedroom. I just shut the door and lock it. Don't let anyone in. Lie in my bed and watch TV, which is where I would like to be right now.
1: Yeah, well, it's that weather kind of brings it on, doesn't it?
0: It does.
1: Thank you very much.
0: Thank
1: in
0: you.
1: The Know with Chloe on 91.7 ABC Gold Coast and songs that feature siblings. Songs that feature siblings is your Smoko theme today. And that is from Donna in Ashmore. We Are Family by Sister Sledge. If you've got a suggestion, please feel free to let me know. Akadaka, rock and roll ain't noise pollution in honour of my brother who's no longer with us but loved that song, says Shireen at Labrador. Thank you very much. And this one, the Everly Brothers song, On the Wings of a Nightingale. Written by Paul McCartney, 1984. Tony from Tweed offering up that suggestion as well. Keep them coming. We've got 20 minutes. Speaking of music, though, and I should make mention that we are waiting for Billy Slater to front the press on his decisions for the makeup of the Queensland side for State of Origin Game 1. We're just waiting on him to front the media and we'll share that with you in just a tick. But if you saw Ian Moss at Blues on Broadbeach and you're wondering, he was great. What's he doing next? Well, some good news. He's actually teaming up with Troy Cassidaly, both of whom will be joining you next ahead of their Together Alone tour. So if you love Troy Cassidaly, if you love Ian Moss, if you love them both equally, then just get yourself comfortable, get yourself a little blankie, get yourself a cup of chocolate, and we'll get into a great conversation. They're wonderful conversationalists, and I look forward to sharing that with you.

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1: Freeman wins gold! Cathy's the winner! Australia the winner!
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0: Welcome to ABC Gold Coast Mornings. My name's Nicole. It's very nice to be in the company of greatness in the world of music. Ian Moss, Troy Cassidaly, Together Alone Tour. I love this hybrid of a rock musician and a country singer just, I don't know, living their best lives together on the road with their guitars. Where did this idea come from? I know it's not your first time that you've done this, but the original seed, what was that?
3: I guess we'd have to go back, as we figured out today. I thought it was only 15 years ago, but it was 22 years ago. Troy was decided to do a blues and kind of soul covers album, and was recording that up on the Central Coast, just north of Sydney, a place called Copacabana. He'd invited Don Walker to come up and play some piano or do some singing or whatever, and Don told me about it and said, oh, look, I wouldn't mind coming along, having a bit of a listen. I'll let Troy take the story from here.
4: Don was just happily getting in the car and he said, do you mind if I bring Ian up for a run? And I said, yeah, bring him up, I'd love to say g'day. Hadn't really met formally Nick, you know, no. So it was a nice chance to catch up. But he was sitting next to Nash while I was doing his old Dan Penn song, Dark End of the Street, which was one of the ones I had to have on this record because I just loved it so much. Then I could hear in the talkback, I'd left it on when I was doing one of my vocals, I could hear Ian singing this sweet harmony. And I stopped the track and I said, Nash, can you ask Ian to come into the actual studio and sing this with me? And next thing you know, he's sitting, you know, opposite me with the microphone on the figure eight pattern and we're singing it together. And what a way to catch up and meet someone that becomes a good mate and talk about bond from that moment. We realised that, you know, our styles were definitely growing from the same tree.
0: Oh, Ian Moss, I'd love to say it's accidental. I'd like to think that you planned the whole thing. You were like, leave the lines open. I just wanted to know how good I sound.
3: Got in there and started singing and said, Troy, would you mind leaving?
4: That's right, Troy, I'll take it from here.
0: Yeah. Thanks for warming up the seat for me. That's so, so good. Okay, I'm going to take you even further back before you definitely didn't know each other personally. Troy, what was your first introduction to anything that Ian Moss was involved in?
4: Be the intro on a record that my cousin was playing. She was older than me and she'd bought a Chisel record and it was the intro to Forever Now.

0: And I'm going, who is this? I just need to know who this fella is. So my cousin goes, oh, isn't it a great song? I said, yeah, but take it back and listen to the guitar at the front. I said, that's next level. So that was my first introduction to Ian's playing.
1: I love the fact that you can pinpoint it. Ian, no pressure, but you need a moment. You need a Troy Cassidaly moment.
2: Geez.
0: Well, it might even be that recording session.
2: I think it was, yeah. Really. Yeah, to be honest. Ignorant son of a bitch. I am.
1: So what is it like to write music together, create music together? What's that process like?
2: Different formats, but sitting in the same room together, starting from scratch. We've also done things like, I mean, I'm pretty good at getting songs up and running with the music. We just only a few lines of lyrics. Case in point, track called I'm Going Back on my Rivers Run Dry album. I'd been stuck with that for more than a decade. I finally talked Troy into having a crack at it, and he's absolutely nailed it with the lyrics. And that was all long distance.
0: And I tell you, that was almost like a school project for me. You know, I just wanted to make sure it was as good as it could be. I wanted the A-plus score. So when Ian sent the song, he'd already built the train for me. All I had to do was put him on there, Nick.
1: Yeah.
0: And get him back to Alice Springs. That was my goal on the lyric. And so when I the McDonald Rangers to me are something to behold. I mean, they look like the big
2: Yeparenya.
0: They look like the caterpillars from the air. And I don't know how the local indigenous mob out there would have known that they look like caterpillars from the air, because they didn't have any access to planes. But that was how they said they looked. And then I wanted to get Ian in that train going back. And so it was a beautiful way. And there was another way when Ian came over home and you know, it was like...
2: getting stuck into the blues. And
0: just do start off a little riff like that. And then we started writing a song called South, which is a real blue collar sort of an anthem thing. And we won a golden guitar for that, which was Ian's first. And it was the one that took me past Slim Dusty's record.
1: Oh, my gosh.
0: Can you believe that?
2: Can you believe he didn't have the Mark Taylor grace to sort of quit while he was a...
0: I know, I could have declared like Mark Taylor and said, I'm not going to beat the Don's record. But you know, Slim Dusty's widow, to her credit, said, if anyone's going to break this record, Troy, I'd like it to be you. And when you get that from someone like Joy McKean, I felt a whole lot better about it, because I was really apprehensive at the time.
1: She said,
0: the Dusties love you, you know that. And she said, it means the industry's growing too. As well.
1: Between the two of you, how many guitars do you have?
2: First serious guitar was a Gibson 335, built in 1963. But then I switched to Stratocaster, and I bought one Stratocaster back in about 1978. And maybe except for one or two exceptions, I didn't start amassing guitars till 2010. So I've probably got about 20 now.
1: 20 guitars?
0: I'd only got to have 20 now, maybe about 19. I did find one the other day, Nick, that I didn't know I had.
2: Yeah, that happens.
0: And I opened up, this cardboard box, which was under some more cardboard boxes, and I went, what is this? Because normally I've got a bit of tape and a label.
1: Yeah.
0: But I had no label, and I thought, okay, what's this? And some friend of mine had put together a hardtail Stratocaster for me, Polonia, and sounds amazing. And I thought, wow, I can't believe it. So I got it out and started playing, and I thought, oh, wow, this is another one.
1: Now, I've been listening to strumming of guitar in the background. So are you going to perform a song for me, or am I just dreaming?
0: No, we're just sitting here in between interviews. I mean, we're basically sort of just working up a version of a song that we're going to play on TV in the next couple of days.
1: Oh, I thought you brought your guitar especially for me, but obviously not.
0: No. But you know, ain't no song.

0: That's about as good as we got because, you know, we're just sitting here rehearsing. But we're looking forward to being able to show them a full version of that at Twin Towns.
1: I know we're going behind the scenes, but we're really going behind the scenes. We've got a practice set. Hey, it is so nice to speak to both of you. Look, it sounds like you're just loving life at the moment, loving each other's company and loving the tour. So I wish you the very best. And thanks for taking some time out for ABC Gold Coast to talk about Together Alone. Thanks, guys.
2: Thanks, Nick.
0: Thank you very much, Nick. Ta-ra.
1: They were so much fun. Ian Moss, Troy Casadaly. They were practicing this song, but do you want to hear it for real? Here it is.

What a perfect song to compliment an overcast Monday. There they are. What a wonderful team. If you want more of that, you know what to do. Twin Towns, October 16. So plenty of time to organise yourself. They are taking their tour together alone back on the road due to popular demand. Ian Moss and Troy Casser Daly. Another suggestion for our sibling song. This is from Pete at Benoa, who says, in the subcategory of dysfunctional siblings, of course Oasis are the flag bearers, but not to forget the Robinson Brothers in The Black Crows. Their song, She Talks to Angels, is particularly lovely. The pain gonna-

0: much, Peter. Really appreciate the suggestion this morning. We are getting greats and not the obvious suggestions too. So thank you very much for that.
1: Drive with Bern Young.
2: It's important that I'm at my best because I'm working alongside an absolute pro tomorrow at the Suns AFL match.
3: Oh, I was actually just wondering if you were about to say, Bern, how do you feel about being the sideline commentator?
1: On 91.7 ABC Gold Coast.
0: Aside, picked on form, that is how the Game 1 Origin lineup is being described. This is for Queensland. Reece Walsh, a noticeable

0: his media conference.
1: I think everything comes into account when you're trying to pick a Queensland team. It's about what you've done prior in the jersey. It's about your habits and form at the moment, and you know what gives you confidence that you're going to go out there and outlay your best football. So I think it's a really exciting team. Now we get the opportunity over the next 9 days to get to work and build our preparation so we can go out and play our best footy next Wednesday night.
2: The Sam Walker selection, obviously, Tom would have been the seven. You've obviously always had this mentality of bringing players in. Sam's been around the squad in the past.
1: Yeah.
2: How much deliberation went into deciding Sam? Was it when you could have potentially put Kalen? There was word that Kalen might have played in the halves, and obviously Jake Clifford putting his hand up and other players.
1: Yeah, I don't think you'd be doing your due diligence and respecting your position as the coach if you didn't look at all options. But we really feel confident about Sam Walker being the best option to play halfback for Queensland, and I know how much he loves this state. Growing up in Ipswich, just west of Brisbane, I can just imagine him in the backyard dreaming of playing for Queensland with the number 7 on his back. So it gives me chills sort of thinking about it. Can't wait to see him in camp. He's an infectious little lad, and looking forward to helping him get his game on, and I know he'll unlock plenty of the players around him as well.
3: How did that phone call go, Bill, to Sammy in particular?
1: Yeah, I had a few really good phone calls, a couple of tough ones, but yeah, some really good phone calls, and you know, Sam was one. I could imagine how he's felt when he received it, the news that he was going to play for Queensland for the first time. So, like I said before, I'm sure he's dreamt of that moment.
4: Tough one would have been Reeseville. Like, you guys have a pretty close relationship.
1: Yeah.
4: How hard was that to leave him out?
1: Yeah, it is difficult. But, you know, I think we've all seen what Kalen's done at this level, but also in his return when he's played for the Knights this year. He's in exceptional form. I feel Kalen's best position is fullback. He knows how to play that position, and he's really nailed it. He's in a real sweet spot of his career and life at the moment. I think he's really balanced, and yeah, looking forward to helping him get after his game too.
3: What's the message to Reece at the moment, Billy, just in terms of his form and the injury and everything coming up?
1: Yeah.
3: Because I'm sure it won't be the last time we see him in a Maroons jersey.
1: No, and we've seen Reece play at this level a couple of years ago and was probably one of the most influential players in the

0: plays his footy, and he's getting there.
1: There's a few players that are obviously injured that aren't in this team, but you've shown also a lot of loyalty for the guys that won that series last year. It was a historic series, and it was probably one of the great performances in Game 3, and I think there's at least, well, I count 11, there could be more, of that team in your squad here. How big was that for you? Because they showed they can do it on the biggest stage.
0: Yeah, that absolutely comes into account. And like I said, it's not just any one thing. It's not just, oh, you pick on form or you pick on loyalty or you pick on this. And it's everything. You put all the cards on the table, and what you've done in the Queensland jersey prior certainly comes into calculations when you make decisions. That certainly isn't forgotten.
2: Bill, New South Wales, they put Adam Fanua Blake and Victor Adley in the side from the new rule change. For yourself, Britain comes in. It's an interesting situation because it's the first time for Queensland it's happened, that bloke who plays for New Zealand, and we're proud, he becomes a Queenslander. Did you manage to talk to him? I'm fascinated to know what his reaction was that he actually gets to represent Queensland.
0: Yeah, it's interesting because he hasn't just become a Queenslander overnight. He was a nine-year-old boy when his family moved over to the Gold Coast. He played for the Southport Sharks as a young lad, and he would have been just like myself, growing up as a 10, 11, 12-year-old kid sitting on the lounge room floor on Wednesday nights idolising this Queensland team and being inspired by this Queensland team.
3: There you go. Just a little of the press conference from Billy Slater there on the team that he chose for Game 1 representing Queensland. He was just talking about Nakora there, another player who was ineligible for the recent rule changes. He's played 15 tests for New Zealand since 2019. Rhys Walsh has missed out. Just talking about the relationship that he had with Rhys and why he's chosen the side that he has. Jojo Fifita, also from the Titans. Big Tino also in the mix as well. My name's Nicole Dyer. Mental Health Monday coming up. And 6 degrees of separation, your Monday morning quiz.
4: ABC News. Good morning, I'm Maria Hatzakis. The International Atomic Energy Agency has expressed grave concerns over a drone attack which hit near a nuclear power plant in the United Arab Emirates. His Middle East correspondent, Matthew Doran.
5: Three drones were launched at the UAE, with the country's air defences intercepting two, while the third slipped through and hit an electricity generator near the nuclear facility. The nuclear watchdog's chief, Rafael Grossi, says any military activity near nuclear power plants is unacceptable. The UAE has stressed the facility was not damaged and is operating as usual, but it is investigating where the drones came from, saying they approached from the country's western border with Saudi Arabia. Iran launched hundreds of missiles and drones at the UAE during the war with the US and Israel. Matthew Doran, ABC News, Jerusalem.
4: The Federal Treasurer says some trusts won't be subjected to a new tax announced in this year's budget. From July 2028, the government will introduce a 30% minimum tax on discretionary trusts. But Jim Chalmers says that won't apply in all circumstances.
6: Deceased estates are exempt. Existing discretionary testamentary trusts are exempt. There are a whole range of exemptions which recognise that trusts have a legitimate role to play in some instances.
4: The federal government's being urged to rethink plans to remove higher private health insurance rebates for older Australians. The move will bring seniors in line with those aged under 65, with the Commonwealth saying it'll address generational inequality. But Chris Grice from National Seniors says it'll put greater pressure on public hospitals.
7: We need to do everything we possibly can to make sure that as many people as possible, whether they be pensioners, part pensioners or self-funded retirees, they continue with their private health insurance.
4: Builders have welcomed a new federal and Queensland government deal to deliver 51,000 new homes to the state. The governments will each contribute about $400 million, while the Commonwealth will also provide $1.6 billion in zero-interest loans for infrastructure like road upgrades. Michael Hopkins from Master Builders Queensland says it's a good step forward, but more needs to be done.
8: The tax settings, I think, were a big hit to us. We've also got workforce challenges. We've still got lots of building industry red tape that we're working with the current